0: 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Tomorrow, the big one, the final, Spain-Argentina, get your picks on it in a little bit. Brain is on a on an Asian vacation through Asia, Japan, all over. He'll be back by the end of the month, I think. So, I don't know. Well, at some point, I'll come back. And we'll resume our betting segment like that we always do, which is always a lot of fun. Let me keep going with this quarterback thing real quick. So, we mentioned Dak. Dak had a great, just a great year last year and has become a great quarterback. Like you said, he just gets the ball out. You know, the ball is always on the money. The ball's out quick. He's great at reading the throw, like reading what he sees. So his reads are on point. His throws are accurate. He's quick. He's just a great quarterback, man. There's more to say.
1: I think a couple of things with Dak, you know, he's been hurt a couple of times, and that really, I think, has sort of affected his relationship to, like, the public and how people think good. And they weren't good last year, but it wasn't his fault. It was fault of the defense.
0: Correct.
1: Yeah. And they fixed it. I'm really high on the Cowboys. I actually feel like when you're too high on the Cowboys, it's, like, the not great, but, like, their quarterback is good. Their offensive line is good. Their wide receiver duo might be the best in the NFL as a duo, right? They went and improved their defense a ton. They went and got better at pass rusher. They went and got Caleb Downs. It's a much better defense. I just think that
0: I like the coordinator too. The coordinator
1: and Schottenheimer showed something last year. I don't think that we thought they were going to be this good. I like where they're at, man. I do. I know it's your team and the Eagles. I just don't feel as good about Philly's offense this year. I just got to see it sort of happen.
0: Here's the thing, though, dude. Let's not get it twisted.
1: Yeah.
0: The Eagles' defense
1: is very good.
0: Yeah. Correct.
1: It's very good. I'm looking for a Hunt over sack prop. I cannot find it yet.
0: That's a good prop to take.
1: He's probably not well known enough to take. But I think this is a huge year for him. I've been very good at sack props are real. I think it's the softest market. They set the numbers incorrectly all the time. It's the best thing I do. Sack props, I hit them every year.
0: Smart.
1: I hit Benito last year. Like it was, he came out 14 sack season, I think, and they gave him 9.5. I was like, what?
0: Yeah.
1: What are we doing here?
0: Yeah.
1: I think he's a double digit guy. But the thing is, you have to be balanced to win a ton of games, to win a division, in my opinion. But especially a division where the Cowboys are going to be good. The Commanders just have to be better. They're going to be better. The Giants, I think, by default.
0: I don't know about the Commanders, dude. I'll be honest with you. I don't know about them. I don't like their roster. I don't like their roster makeup.
1: Well, they redid their whole defense. I mean, they're going to be better on defense, right?
0: Yeah. I mean, Sonny, I get it. But I'm not a fan of their offense, weapons.
1: So they have the same issue, I think, that a lot of teams have this year. They have a first-time play caller.
0: Yep.
1: Lot of teams.
0: I love the kid, but he's got to stay healthy, man.
1: Oh, Jaden?
0: I mean, he's a slight dude. Yes. Yeah.
1: So they're on the same, so it's like them, Philly, Detroit. Like, there's a lot of teams, the Ravens, that like have good quarterbacks with first time play callers. Like, it's not easy to call plays for the first time. Like, I am so curious about a lot of these teams that, let's take Sean Mannion, for example, your OC. He's been a coach for 2 seasons.
0: Mm-hmm.
1: He wasn't even, he had nothing to do with like, it's a lot to just go from not even being in front of a room like he was to like being in front of the room now and being the head guy in charge. It's just a much different job. There's other coaches that went from quarterback coach to play. I think David Blau was one, like quarterback coach to play. It's a big difference, man.
0: Yeah.
1: And I think that it's worth just saying, like, you know, just like take a pause. If Philly's good, it wouldn't surprise me, but I think I'm okay being a little skeptical about how good they can be with a new coach. That's it.
0: Yeah, listen, I would agree with you. If their line, you saw Lane, like, you know, I mean, their line's going to be, it's just healthy.
1: Lane, I was like, dude, is this it finally for you? Like, I was like, are you done soon? I keep thinking Lane's going to retire. He looks great.
0: I don't know that he's, you know, anytime.
1: Just got married. Like,
0: I know. And I know his wife likes it and, you know, the whole nine. So,
1: you know, he looks great, feels great. But yeah, the line health is important. And also, too, with the Eagles.
0: And you still got Barkley, dude.
1: Is like
0: Barkley's a great back.
1: The thing, too, is like how does Stoutland, you know, what does that mean this year? Because like that's a real thing.
0: That is a real thing.
1: And talking to Lane about how it went down last year, you know, it not great. Is that a Sirianni problem? Is that a?
0: Well,
1: Lane was saying that they just would get in games and just not call the things they practiced.
0: Right? Dude,
1: like
0: a lot of the plays were called. Like that's where Jalen. That's where a lot of the issues with Jalen were. He wasn't running some of the stuff.
1: So I don't know how that.
0: He would call stuff that wasn't even in the game plan for that game.
1: Okay, so I've never been part of an offense that ever happened. I don't know how does that. He audible something that wasn't the. He just flat out call a play, hear a play, just change it in his head. I've never been in an offense where that ever happened. I don't know how that happens.
0: I know.
1: I hear these stories. I'm like, I've been in six offenses.
0: Well, that's why. You know, there's this thing around Jalen, right? Like, and I think the hope is, like, to your point, look, I don't know, you know, it's a lot. Your first year guy, like, there's a lot on Mannion. So your first year guy. So it's a big deal. He's got to be good. And I do know that Jalen's been really working hard. He had the receivers down in Florida. Like, he's doing what he can to kind of get up to speed on this offense because, you know, his contract's up, right? Like, next year's the year where you're going to have to either pay him or not, right? Like, end of the season is a big deal. So there's a lot riding on how he can matriculate up and down the field within this scheme because this scheme is not what he's done.
1: Yeah,
0: they tried some of this stuff. You remember a game against the Chargers, and I wanted to talk about Herbert. There's a game against the Chargers, and they were doing a lot of under center, a lot of play action. And Jalen threw like four picks.
1: No.
0: And then they went back and then they started to abandon it, right? Like, because Sirianni, anytime you remember the year they won the Super Bowl with Kellen Moore, the first 4 weeks was a mess. Like, Sirianni was going to get fired.
1: Yep.
0: The Jalen, I mean, threw a lot of picks. Like, it just wasn't working. And then they went into this downhill run team and they completely stopped throwing the ball like that. So, you know, and I know the owner, Jeffrey, wants to throw the ball, right? So there's going to be, this will be an interesting year for that. Let me ask you about Herbert, because I get in more debates, like heated debates, arguments over Justin Herbert. I don't know why they pick on Herbert all the time. All right, I just won the big game. Well, there's a reason why. First of all, the coach that he had when he had the bad interception game in the playoffs, he had one of the worst coaches in the league.
1: Yeah.
0: And then if you watched him last year, his offensive line, he lost Slater, he lost his tackles. He had no O-line by the end of the year. He was taking a beating game after game.
1: Yeah.
0: And it's not like he's throwing to Jameson Williams and Amon-Ra St. Brown and has Gibbs in the backfield. All his running backs got hurt. I don't know what people expect from the guy.
1: I think a lot of people just struggle when we like someone as much as we like Herbert, but this hasn't won anything yet. Like, people just have a tough time with that, which is silly. But, like, I'm with you. I think Herbert's supremely talented. But now there's, like, no excuses, right? He's got the better coach now, the better roster. Like, he's got his tackles are healthy. Alton Slater.
0: Agreed.
1: Might be the best pair of tackles in the NFL if they're both healthy. Like, there's no more excuses.
0: They weren't healthy last year, though. I mean, I don't know.
1: I'm with you. I'm pro Herbert.
0: Yeah.
1: But this is what people that don't like him will say.
0: Yeah. Fair.
1: Yeah.
0: There was a whole thing. Did you see the whole thing about maturity with him?
1: When?
0: There was this whole story. There was a story.
1: I remember when he came out of college, that was what people talked about. There's a story now about maturity?
0: Yeah, about, you know, that he doesn't play with the same maturity as the other quarterbacks.
1: I don't know what that means, but okay.
0: I don't know.
1: That feels like a coach speak for just, like, nonsense.
0: Yeah.
1: Look, Mike McDaniel, they hired to be OC, is really good. As an OC. Head coach, maybe not. They're healthy. They don't have the best wide receivers, but they're better. They should have a good run game. Like, there's a lot of this is on Herbert now type of situation.
0: Agreed.
1: So just he's got to do it.
0: Yeah, I agree.
1: And he's got to do the playoffs.
0: Yes. All right, we'll come back, and I want to take a look at the backs. Also, we got to talk about the final. I'm curious who you like in the World Cup final, Spain and Argentina, Messi the GOAT, who was just uncanny. We got to talk about it. Fellas, Jeff Schwartz, Anthony Gargano right here on Fox.
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0: 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All right. The championship game tomorrow, the World Cup final tomorrow, and it's Spain-Argentina. You got Spain, the deep team that has been dominant throughout the tournament, only allowed the one goal, versus the vampires from Argentina with the GOAT in Messi. Where are you leaning, buddy?
1: I don't know how you can in Argentina, but Spain is better. I mean, I just, you know, like...
0: Deeper.
1: Spain is just better. I mean, I think that maybe you take Argentina alive. I think Spain, just to win, to advance, is the best bet to win in 90. I think they're better. I also picked France and England to win the semifinals, so what do I know? I just think that they're just better, but you can't count Argentina out. Spain's not going to play, you know, that defense if they're up. Like they're good on defense anyways, but they're just not going to turtle up like England did either. But Spain also doesn't really push it on offense. They sort of just counterattack, right?
0: Right.
1: Give them a little bit of, they pass the ball great. They control a lot of possession. So I would lean towards Spain, but I don't know.
0: Are you playing it?
1: I have not played anything yet. I might play... So you can play the Asian lines. You ever heard of the Asian lines before?
0: No. What's that?
1: So basically, I'm going to play a wager where I'm going to take Spain to either win the first half or draw the first half. If they win the first half, I win some money. If they draw, I just get my money back. I'm going to play that because Argentina has not been good early in games. I think Spain gets up 1-0 at halftime.
0: All right, well, that makes sense. I mean, they've been the vampires coming back. So yeah. I guess that does. I guess that's a smart play.
1: That's probably how I'll play it. I haven't done anything yet. I haven't done anything for tonight either. I thought about taking over shots, but it's like 25 and a half, which is an insane amount of shots in a game.
0: Oh, tonight. You can't play that slop.
1: What?
0: You can't play that slop tonight. Third place game. It's ridiculous.
1: It's
0: a good theory. I'm just teasing. But here's the thing. Somebody told me, well, I bet you Rodgers' ears are perking up. He's probably seeing this consolation game, and I could see them playing the loser of the AFC Championship game and the loser of the NFC Championship game play on the week before the Super Bowl. And I was like, for what? It doesn't mean anything. They're like, you would watch. I go, yeah, well, I would watch any football, any NFL game. Of course I'd watch it.
1: I'd watch any college game, yeah.
0: Right, exactly. But my theory is why preseason will eventually go away. And I get the nature of preseason games. They're for... who's going to make the team? It's for depth. You got to go through the motions, get your feet wet, the whole thing for starters. But you can't play meaningless football. Meaningless football is never good. Football needs to be played. It's why the Pro Bowl didn't work. Football needs to be played with a sense of meaning. And if soccer is the biggest game in the world, what are you playing for? You got nothing to play for.
1: Correct.
0: I just don't get it. I don't get the concept of it. This is what it's about. Like we're, you know, in football, it's why this is what it is. All right. So you go. I agree. I think Spain wins. Is Messi? Who would you say he is? Closer to Jordan? LeBron? Brady? Who's Messi in your eyes?
1: man, probably something like a Brady, right? Especially Brady got, like, Brady used everything around him to his advantage, and then when it wasn't like when he wasn't perfect, you know, or things weren't perfect, he made the plays, right? Like that last game, it wasn't about Messi scoring, it's about everything else. I think like that's Tom Brady. It's not really Jordan.
0: Yeah, what's interesting is he makes the great assist.
1: Correct.
0: On that, like, yeah, you know, because they were swarming him, right?
1: Yeah.
0: And they're swarming him, and they're not letting him breathe, although he still was able to handle the ball. But they're collapsing, and what does he do? He makes the great. That pass was money. That was a money pass, too.
1: It was an incredible pass with his off foot, by the way.
0: Yeah, his off foot. That's insane, man. It really is. Like, that's insane. Hey, what'd you think of, quickly, the pass catchers and the rankings?
1: I didn't even see who was one.
0: So you had, they had, was it, wait, they Puka was three. Oh, I got to call back up. It was Smith and Jigba two. Puka was four. Jefferson was three. And Jamar Chase was one. So yeah, it went Jamar Chase one, right. Smith and Jigba two. Right. Puka was four.
1: I think part of that had to do with maybe his just being a little beat up last year.
0: Still dominate though, right? You know. Is Jamar one?
1: I think Jamar's one still, yeah.
0: Yeah. Jefferson's a shame because he just had no quarterback.
1: We had a quarterback this year though.
0: Kyler's gonna be the man.
1: Yeah, he
0: is. Think he has a big year. I think he has a big year. I think he flourishes in that system. All right, that's gonna do it for us. Everybody have a great week. All right, we love you guys. We'll see you next week. We are
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18: 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I'm Bingo Emmons. Alongside with me is Ray Huffman. And speaking of Donovan Jorgensen Heating and Cooling, these guys got to be busy this week.
19: Oh, yeah. The last couple weeks with all the heat, and now we have that smoke.
18: The smoke. Did you ever, like, talk to one of those? They'll tell you to change your filters. You can't wait 6 months anymore, 3 months, whatever it is that they recommend. You got to change it often.
19: Oh, yeah.
18: Yeah, because I went and changed mine. Was it Friday? And it was black. Just black inside it. Just worst I've ever seen. So, Donovan Jorgensen, if you have trouble with it, one of the first things they do is tell you to check your filters because those are a little sensitive now. Their little errors will go on and say, hey, got filter problems.
19: Yep. They're a fantastic company. I see them everywhere. I see them at new construction jobs. I see them at when I'm driving down the street. I think one of them lives where I do, not far from me, because I see their trucks there too. So they're everywhere.
18: Well, you know, one of their shops are only a block from ours, so I can see those guys every time I go to work. I got to drive past them. They wave. So, anyways, we're supposed to have a special guest, Fred Hoppe, and I don't know if he made it or he's busy because of trees. Because one of the questions I was going to ask him about that is about trees is with all this smog, what does that do to the trees? All the smoke.
19: It's a good question. I mean, I wanted to find out about bleeding. I have a tree that's bleeding. How long is it going to last? Is it going to fall on my house?
18: Yeah, no, and too, as I tell the story, we got one of those magnolia trees and got some kind of bug. They call it scales. Some little bug that loses its feet and then it just goes nuts with that.
19: Yeah.
18: So anyways, yeah, Ray, it's good to be here with you. A lot of people don't understand, if you haven't heard the show for a few years, back in the day, it was just you and I doing this stuff.
19: Yep.
18: And then, if it wasn't for you, I wouldn't even have this gig. Because back when Nary was doing it, and Nary says, we're not doing it anymore, don't appeal for it. And then you said, you got offered a show, and then you're just like, I'll only do it if Bingo does it.
19: So yeah.
18: I don't even know how many years ago that was, but I've been doing it ever since.
19: Oh, has to be at least 5, maybe more.
18: Yeah,
19: it's been a long time. Yeah.
18: But you can see, we moved up. The ratings got a little bit better, and you see, now we got a really nice studio.
19: Oh yeah,
18: yeah. Because we used to be in this studio was something else. We were Donovan and Jurgensen days.
19: Oh,
18: remember in a hot day like today, it's like they had one air conditioner in the whole building, and it was in that studio.
19: Yep.
18: Yeah. So.
19: And then Mike would bring in a heater, which would combat the air conditioning, and all of a sudden we were freezing hot. We were
18: fighting.
19: It was crazy. And we never had room for guests. When we had a couple of guests on, we were all like packed in like sardines.
18: Oh, yeah.
19: And now ever in this big space.
18: I know.
19: It's awesome.
18: And you had a producer. I mean, you had it was like right next to you.
19: Yeah.
18: You touch his buttons. Now he's in a whole other room behind glass. We know he's there. We can kind of see him in the background.
19: He's hiding behind those screens over there.
18: So since then, because back then you were the marketing guy with Current Electric. And that was our connection.
19: Yep.
18: We see a lot with Current Electric back then. They're actually going to be on next weekend. What have you been up to lately?
19: Well, I have my company, which of course you know because you work with me a lot. But I've recently started working with ServPro Southeast Milwaukee and Southeast Waukesha. So we're doing disaster restoration, fires, floods, mitigation, mold remediation. It's a lot of fun. It's a lot of challenge every day, but it's a lot of fun.
18: Yeah, my question to mediation people, when I talk to those companies like that, there's other companies out there. I deal with a lot of other companies like Kelman and, I don't know, there's a whole bunch of them.
19: Yeah.
18: And we do a lot of them. Sometimes I ask them, what's your favorite damage? Because, I mean, it's every time you go to someone's house, it's catastrophic to them. They're losing everything.
19: Yeah.
18: But what's your damage that you like special? What does ServPro specialize in? What are their favorites? Do you like floods, fires? What is it? What's their
19: biggest wheels? Specialty is probably mitigation, mold remediation and mitigation. So floods.
18: So floods.
19: But it's one of those jobs where, we're not chasing storms. We're not that type of company. So we create relationships and hopefully people think of us. So it's one of those jobs that you never want to do, but we want to be here to help them. We don't wish anybody to have a fire. We don't wish anybody to have a flood or have mold because it's very dangerous stuff. But if you do, we're here for you.
18: Well, it's like a doctor. You do everything you can to keep a person healthy. But if you are sick, you don't have a choice. You got to go by, So that's what you guys are the same way. You don't wish anybody to get a storm damage, but if they do, you will take care of them.
19: Absolutely. And we won't chase them down. We're not going to go, if I find out there's a storm in your neighborhood, Bingo, we're not going to knock on doors and say, hey, ServPro's here to help. We're not doing that. We do work with the insurance companies and we help you maximize whatever you can get from them.
18: Yeah, we
19: had damage, but
18: I think it was Thursday morning. We had a damage. I won't say their names, but we had a damage in a house, really nice high end house, one of those Lake Michigan houses.
19: Yeah.
18: And then, they got a call and said their ceilings are coming down in strips, right? And this is on Thursday. I mean, it's not even raining.
19: Yeah.
18: Right? So what happened was when you put an air conditioner in these old homes, they put them up in the attic.
19: Yeah.
18: But a condensation pan apparently leaked, where the water catches and goes out or something.
19: Yeah.
18: And it's supposed to have a switch to turn off automatically. Well, if all that stuff is broken, it's like they have two pans and two switches and all that. But then what happened is it leaked.
19: Yeah.
18: And then this made the ceiling come down. So Zach was over there doing their mitigation. How they do it. What we do is we just remove everything because that's the only way we know how to do it. We're not specialists because you guys have like little dryers and everything for doing stuff.
19: Oh, yeah. We have a lot of dryers, a lot of fans. All of our technicians are IICRC certified. So
18: what does that mean for somebody like me?
19: It's hard to explain because I'm still learning that.

0: is.
1: Well, being an ex-fireman, I'm a little bit more sympathetic than some people probably are. But the whole team at ServPro is very sympathetic and very aware of the situation that we walk into. And we know it's one of the worst times of the homeowner's lives. And we're going to take care of them properly. And we're not going to try to mess with them. We're going to take care of them.
0: So, okay, so does your company, do you guys... you guys just clean up stuff, or you guys take clean up stuff and then start putting stuff back together too?
1: It depends on the situation. We can come in and just take care of the stuff, or we can do reconstruction. So we do reconstruction quite often as well, especially in like fire situations. But in mold remediation, if we take care of the mold, we will go back in and take care and rebuild things if we need it. So it depends on the situation, depends on the customer, depends on the insurance in some cases.
0: Yeah, I was talking... somebody else from one of your companies, he goes, we talk about a fire job. It's not the fire damage that's the problem. It's some, it's all the damage those guys make by putting it out. That's what the guy was telling me. It was like, it's, you know, there's more water damage at a fire job than you think than at a fire, than a water damage job.
1: Oh, yeah. Thousands of gallons of water are dumped on there to get the fire out. So it's it causes a lot of issues. And then you can't run the power after a fire. So what happens to water and going into drywall and going into different surfaces when you have no power to fan it out. It turns into mold. So it causes more issues.
0: Yeah, I went to one where I looked at one where it they did that. They had to cut the power and all that. Mm-hmm. And we looked at it in January, right? And then by the time the insurance company figured who was paying for what, we went there in April. And it was so bad that the two guys from restoration company, wasn't your company, but a different restoration company, they got sick from the mold.
1: Yeah.
0: And they were in suits.
1: Yep. You have to take a lot of proper precautions, and hopefully they did. I'm sure they did if they work for a restoration company like us. But there's a lot of precautions. I was actually working with them the other day on Thursday, and I was fully masked up and had my gloves on, and it was a mold remediation job, and our guys take every precaution possible not to get sick, and it was very important to make sure the homeowner was out, because obviously, things fly around. Even though we try to seal up the room we're working in, we still want to be safe for the homeowner as well, and the dogs. They had two beautiful dogs.
0: Yeah, and a lot of people don't realize too that you have a certain amount of time. When we have like Dave from Vanaclean on,
1: yeah,
0: we'll talk about that. You got like, you know, if you have like 24 to 48 hours to get wet drywall out.
1: Yeah.
0: If you don't, that's when the mold will begin, and that's when it starts. And like wood, it's 19%. If the wood's oversaturated, 19%. So then that'll start mold. So like, do you guys go there and check wood and check moisture meters and stuff?
1: Oh yeah. We have a gentleman, his name is Justin. Smartest guy I've ever met in this industry. Now I've only been with ServPro for a few weeks.
0: Do you have tools, or are you just looking? Oh, that looks wet. That kind of looks wet from here.
1: He has a moisture meter and he checks every single room, like every foot or two. And if it starts beeping at him, he's like, yep, we got to take care of that. And he knows every chemical under the sun. I mean, the stuff I've heard him tell the customers over the last few weeks is just amazing. The guy's honestly a chemist. Not probably, he's certified with the ICRC, but he knows every single chemical we use and what we use to scrub and what we use to clean up the mold. And he's probably the smartest guy I've ever met.
0: There was a chemical that we all used, TSP or something?
1: Yeah.
0: What was it? Yeah, we can't buy it anymore, but that was one of the best wall cleaners of all time.
1: Yeah, ServPro has their own line of stuff, and I don't know all the chemicals yet. I'm trying to learn them all, but I will never be as smart as Justin. So Justin is just amazing. He's very good. He knows every single ServPro chemical. He knows what reacts to what, what's going to be harmful to a homeowner, what's not going to be harmful to a homeowner. So it's awesome.
0: Okay, like I get involved in some, you know, usually because mine, you know, like a bathroom or leak or overflow, and they wreck a plaster or something, and then as the ceiling is hanging there, right, and then as ServPro, right. What do you recommend that is the first thing they should do? Because I know one thing is they always say, can you go here and clean this all up? And I always tell them, actually, you don't want to clean this up. You want to leave it just the way it is, and then call in a company like you who can document it and help you with the insurance company.
1: Yeah, first thing you should do is call somebody like us. Call somebody, call ServPro, especially.

0: If you're in Southeast Milwaukee and Southeast Waukesha counties, that's where I'm out of. So obviously I want you to come.
1: You're out of exactly where?
0: We're out of South Milwaukee, and then we go all the way out to Muskego. So, but if you have something, call us. Let us get us in from the beginning, and we will come out. We'll take a look. We'll create a plan with you. We'll work with your insurance company. We'll get all the approvals we need to through the insurance company. We'll take care of all that. All you have to do is just.
1: Well, my point is because you got a thing hanging there.
0: Yeah.
1: Like I said, we were doing that thing Thursday where the thing's ceiling's just hanging there. It's okay. But you know, if you clean it up yourself, you can't document it.
0: Well, we're available 24/7.
1: I know.
0: So we'll come out right away. And
1: I know, but I'm just telling for homeowners.
0: Yeah.
1: They could want to roll up the rug and clean it all up before the guy comes out there. And it makes it harder for you guys to collect all the money that they're entitled to.
0: Absolutely.
1: Because those, you know, the insurance company is supposed to fix it how it is, you know, depending on the policy. Because, you know, and I always tell people too, first thing an insurance company is going to do is say no.
0: Yeah.
1: That's what they always do. They're hoping somebody like you, you're hoping that they don't hire somebody like you that can help them.
0: Yep.
1: You know, get their policy to pay what they're supposed to pay.
0: Yep. And insurance companies are going to do what they can. They're going to do what they can to make it easier on them. But like our commercial properties, they'll call us right away. They'll call us with the property manager and say, hey, can you come out and take a look at this? Because something happened in their commercial property. I say the same thing for residential. If you're going to call anybody, call us first. Let us come out and take a look. We'll take care of the mitigation. We'll get everything cleaned up. We'll make it safe for you.
1: I mean, you know, I should say it was a one.
0: Yeah.
1: Right. I didn't call a service master. People are old customers for us. I'm Wisconsin, and I can say the location a little bit because nobody, you know, it's been a while since that happened. But they said, hey, we had a fire at our house, and we need, I need you to come over and take a look at this, see if we can fix our plaster. I went there, there's still fire trucks are there. And it was so cold that they're sprinkling salt on everything because all they did was spray water and nothing went
0: great. Yep.
1: Just froze solid.
0: Yep.
1: Right? So, yeah, so we went, and, you know, they're going to the house and he said, you got to call up somebody. So he's got to get hold of Jim, service master. And then I says, I don't know. You know, and they're like, don't touch anything. Well, these people, they want to go back in their house. Don't touch anything until I get there.
0: Yeah.
1: And I remember that in my head. And because of that, they got everything covered.
0: Yep. And that's what we would say. We would say the same thing. Don't go in the house. Don't touch anything. Let us get there. Let's make sure it's safe for you, first of all. If it's not safe for you, we're going to tell you right off the bat. But we're going to make sure we get the pictures captured and everything that the insurance companies require. We're going to find out who your insurance company is because every insurance company has different rules of what we have to capture right away. So get us in from the start. Call us right away. We'll go there. We'll, like I said, we're open. We're available 24/7. We'll go there at 1 o'clock in the morning if we need to. That's what we're here for.
1: Yeah. So you guys are kind of like ambulance chasers almost, right?
0: Ambulance chasers.
1: But if you're damaged, what do you call it? Yeah. We were like ambulance chase, which was like some lawyer falls to the hospital.
0: Yeah.
1: But you're like, if you see a fire truck, you're like, all right, I wonder if that's business.
0: Yeah. But we don't follow. We don't. You know, I don't sit here on the police scanner and say, oh, there's a fire in South Milwaukee. I need to go there. No, we don't do that. That's the kind of companies that I don't like and I wouldn't work for. We're the type of company that somebody calls you or you have a fire at your house. You know I work for ServPro, so you call me. You trust me.
1: Well,
0: so
1: yeah.
0: You call me.
1: I suppose, yeah, you got those companies that just chase like that. There was one time, Deb got rear-ended in her car.
0: Mm-hmm.
1: Or the truck, I can't remember what she was driving back then. But, right, the amount of lawyers that contacted us.
0: Oh, yeah.
1: To try to sue.
0: Yeah.
1: And the people totally admitted it. It was no big deal. You know, all Debbie cared about is they're going to fix it. Back then, she had a little truck. All they do is she cares that they fix her truck and she moves on with her lives, right? But the people are like, no, you can sue. You can sue. And I don't like that either. I see where you're going with that. I don't like that either.
0: Yeah, I mean, like we had a bad event in Oconomowoc. I want to say it's like 8 years ago now. I was not at ServPro at the time. But we had a big hail event with siding and roofing. And I had people knocking on my door, probably five or six of them within a day. Yeah, because of my relationship, I didn't want to deal with something like that, somebody like that. So I actually called Randy over. All right. and say, hey, Randy, can you come and help me? Because I don't want to deal with those people.
1: Right, yeah.
0: Who wants to?
1: Right. Well, anyways, so, it was great talking about some of the other stuff they do. And you're also, you do a little advertising agency. I know it's a...
0: Scout Consulting. Right. I do some stuff for you, actually.
1: I know you work for a few select customers, and I know that every time I see something, somebody says something about the website or do something, I just tell them to call you. I don't even know what any of that stuff does. They always say stuff, you know, your things are whatever, something's not linking to something. I have no idea how that even works.
0: Yeah, I write your blogs and do your Facebook posts, and it's a lot of fun. I have a few customers I do that for right now.
1: Well, anyways... We were stalling, waiting for our guest.
0: And he's here.
1: Red Hoppy showed up.
0: Oh, I love the shirt. Nice ash.
2: Sorry for the delay. I transferred over from one calendar service to another, and that appointment didn't make it. So,
1: okay, so what? Oh, so when did you find out that you weren't here?
2: This morning.
1: Okay.
2: Oh, when Sam texted me.
1: Oh, I said, oh yeah.
2: Okay. Yeah, good thing I live close.
1: Yeah, good thing, not that far, because I'll say it was like, he's like 1 minute to go on. Like, oh, he's not here. And I said, maybe he doesn't know where the studio is.
2: Oh, I remember where it is. It's the third time I've been here, so.
1: Yeah, but what do you think of our new studio?
2: This is great.
1: The Average and Jorgensen, this thing is, I mean, it's a high rent one.
2: It's cozy, spacious, good sound.
0: The microphone arms actually stay in place?
2: Yeah, that helps too.
1: So anyways, with all the smoke, my number one question I was getting, with all the smoke, does that hurt the trees?
2: You know what? I am not exactly sure. I was talking to a client the other day about that. The bigger concern this year has just been the swings of weather. You know, we have 10 inches of rain in April, literally less than an inch in May. That's really the toughest thing on trees. And you can see it showing up in a lot of trees right now. There's a lot of foliar diseases that we've been seeing and getting calls on, which is a biotic issue, a disease issue. And there's a lot of what we call abiotic. So like just stresses that the tree are going through poor site conditions. That like the water plays a big factor in that. Like right now, driving around the town, you might notice a number of trees have a real pale color to the leaf. And it's not nice and dark and green. And that's a sign of this chlorosis. It's not producing chlorophyll. So, and then the heat and the dryness really amplify those issues.
1: Well, in the springtime, you know, where I shop in West Dallas, we trees are just falling down because the ground can't hold them.
2: Yeah, especially.
1: There was a customer. Yeah, I think my workers sent you a video where they're at a job site, and the trees were actually making a scaffold. As the wind was blowing, the scaffold was starting to twilt because they're pushing the ground because, you know, trees are... They're twice as big underground than they are above ground.
2: Thinking about all that mass above ground, they need just as much below ground to hold it up. And then you put them in a tight spot between a driveway and a walkway, limiting that soil volume, and that can lead to some stability, some structure issues.
1: Yeah, but I don't think I've ever seen in my whole life where, because it's windy, and they're showing me videos of the scaffolding because the ground is coming up.
2: Yeah, right? The heave, like the root plate, can start to fail.
1: Yeah, I know the scaffolding is tied to the building, but not once you ever think that the ground was going to push up. You don't count for that when you're building a scaffold. You count for falling.
2: Yeah.
1: Coming down. You count for gravity, not the ground, not Earth, not the whole planet Earth coming up.
2: Yeah, no one really thinks below ground. You know, everyone's just, looking at what they can see and not paying as much attention to what's below ground, which is just as much as important. You know, when we're looking and diagnosing issues with trees, about 80% of them originate below ground. So it's a really thing you should be thinking about first when you're thinking about trees.
0: So in this weather, we all think about like watering our grass. Do we need to water our trees?
2: Yeah, absolutely. Like with lack of measurable rain, they say about an inch of water per week.
0: Okay.
2: So what does that mean for a tree? So we usually kind of go like 5 gallons per inch of diameter of the trunk is kind of a nice ratio that people can get their head around. But the big important, the grass will go dormant. You know, the trees will, I kind of equate it to like a battery that's not getting recharged. So you got to recharge those batteries for the tree. And if it doesn't, it'll start a steadier road to decline. You know, trees in an urban environment already start this spiral of decline that leads to their premature death, if you will.
0: Yeah.
2: You know, in a forest, trees live hundreds of years with no help at all. But you know, you put them in a compacted clay front yard with lawn all around it. That's already starting that downward trajectory.
0: Yeah, and I always try to avoid my trees when I'm watering our garden and stuff during this weather.
2: Yeah.
0: I've got to stop avoiding them, huh?
2: Yeah. Well, and it's also you have to, you don't want too much of a good thing, too.
0: Yeah.
2: So that's another thing you have to be cognizant of is that site poorly draining? Because if there's constant water in the root zone, that's not going to be good either. We've been seeing a lot of signs of root rot this year also. You know, and that is where, you know, the soil conditions aren't right. Usually it's like poorly draining, really wet. And then you add a spring like we had in April with 10 inches of rain, that decay can get established and start moving through the base of the tree up into the tree and not leading to good things.
0: Wow.
1: Okay. Well, we have to take a break. I know you just got here.
2: Yeah.
1: We got to take
0: plenty of time now.
1: Get to your break. So anyways, this is the Creative Construction Wisconsin Home Improvement Show on Fox Sports 920 in the iHeartRadio app.
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0: 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Heating and cooling studios. Basically, just a cooling company right now. I think they don't really need to heat too much.
1: Yeah.
0: You know, to work on that. You got cooling. They got plenty of people that work. And if you are on part of the program that they have, you know, the service program they have, you don't have to pay just emergency fees. Goes out today or tonight or whenever it goes out, you know, they're on it for you.
1: It's actually a good thing that Mike works with them, though, because Mike's always cold. Yeah. He always has a heater going on, so he might be calling them right now. I don't know.
0: Yeah. Yeah, you never know. Anyways, I'm Bing Wammons, and Ray Hoffman is here also. And then our special guest is Fred Hoppe. And if you're in a part of the first session with us, he knows he just got here, so we had a lot of questions for him. But anyways, Fred, we were talking a little about, you know, Serve Pro and all kinds of stuff, but okay, now that you're back, the questions are coming back in. So how do people get a hold of you? What's the best way to contact you?
2: Yeah, our company calling into our office is a great way of getting a hold of us at 414-257-2111. Also, we have a great website.
0: Hey, repeat the phone number again.
2: Yep, 414-257-2111.
0: Okay. Yeah, because I also got one here. Is someone needs to take the, they got a plumbing problem.
2: Okay.
0: And that's what he said. He had to pay $475 to get the roots out of his drain.
2: Sure.
0: So he wants to remove two trees so that doesn't happen again. Will that solve his problem, or is that just
2: It might. You know, it's hard to, well, you probably need to have like that sewer lateral is probably old. It's probably clay pipes that are connected and one of those connections is off and allowing roots to get in there.
0: He said he paid $475 to get it cleaned out, and he wants to cut the tree down so it doesn't happen again. Well, if you cut a tree down, will the roots just stop, or it doesn't mean it's guaranteed it's going to
2: stop? It's not guaranteed. You know, depending on the species, some species will have a propensity to sprout back. So, you know, just taking out the tree, you'd have to like grind out the stump and make sure that the root system is dead. And just by taking it off down to ground level doesn't necessarily do that.
0: Oh, is that why they grind at the stump?
2: That
0: actually kills the tree? Because I noticed that even by house, like you cut a tree down or something like this and you come back some other day, there's like two baby trees growing out.
2: Yeah,
0: already.
2: You know, like honey locusts are one in particular, or basswood, you know, you'll see sprouts coming up in the yard even after a tree is ground out. So in those instances, if we want to eliminate the root system from growing, using a systemic herbicide would be the best bet.
0: So some of the trees are that hardy, right? You grind a root, and they'll grind a stump, and a root will find a way to come to the surface and grow a tree.
2: Some are just that prolific and grow that.
0: Not prolific.
1: He's using big words on a Saturday.
0: Yeah. I stare at walls for a living. You gotta bring it down.
2: I'm just a tree cutter.
1: I actually have a tree that I don't even know what the kind of tree it is. I've asked, but I can never remember the name because it's not like an oak or something like that. And it's actually lifting up my driveway.
2: Okay.
1: So I have to do something with that tree. And it's actually one of the things I was going to ask you about is bleeding. The thing seems to be bleeding all the time. It looks like it's bleeding all the time.
2: Anyway. Like, well, that could be a couple of things. You know, it could be if it's bleeding out of the trunk, there can be kind of lesions or like, you know, infections that like, you know, stuff is oozing out of it. Depending on how much of that and where it's located would, you know, be help direct me to kind of what kind of problem that is. Sometimes it's insects, aphids for one, are a type of insect that suck sap out of the leaves, and they excrete this, it's called honeydew. It's a sugary substance, and that kind of like rains down on everything below it. So it'll look like almost like sticky rain, if you will.
0: I just had that. We had a magnolia tree.
2: Yeah.
0: Okay, and I didn't know anything about it. Anyways, there's a branch just covered with these little white scales, and she calls it scales. She said, "You got to cut that down right now." You know, and I said, "I thought they come out and you spray this tree every year, but I guess new growth."
2: Yeah.
0: They affect new growth. But anyways, that's what I learned about. So I'm cutting it, and I didn't realize, man, there's a lot of sticky stuff. It's all over me. It's on me. It's my hands, my saws, my jacket, my shirt, everything. It sits on everything. I didn't realize that's actually their feces or whatever, right?
2: Yeah. They chewed up and they excrete it out. Yeah, and it's a sticky substance, and it attracts hornets and ants. But it's like, you know, that's what I love and what I hate about biological organisms, right? You know, it's like they're always throwing you for a loop, you know, and Magnolia Scale, which you're referring to at and Deb's tree, is a real hard one to get your hands around. You know, certain years with certain environmental conditions, it's like, what can you do? You know, it's but like going through kind of that regiment that you guys is like the best management practices for trying to deter it. Was it more of those female egg masses or those white things? Are you seeing more of those this year?
0: Well, I never saw any of them ever because I never paid attention. I never cared.
2: That's why we're here.
0: I never cared before because Debbie would just, she sees a problem, she calls you and then she takes care, right? Well, this one there is like one branch.
2: Yeah, I think that was last year, last season when that.
0: Yeah, well, anyways, this was just not even about a week ago.
2: Oh, right? Really?
0: Yeah, okay. So it was just like one branch.
2: Sure.
0: Right? And it just covered itself. You got to cut that off right away. And then she's, okay, you got it over here too. So any spot that she saw that, I had to cut it off.
2: Okay.
0: Anything about it. So I Google it, right? It turned out it's a bug. It loses its legs. And then I figured, then I now realized
2: a soft-bodied scale. So, like, that's, pruning it out is a great strategy. There's only, like, certain times of the year that they're susceptible to treatments. So that's why it's, like, it's a timely treatment. There's, like, a late spring and kind of, like, an early fall application window.
0: She's that whole, she's in that death process. She sprays it with some kind of solution that she came up with.
2: Okay.
0: And then we burned it.
2: We'll have to start a new service line.
0: And then we just burned it. You like this and you get rid of it like this. And he says, do you see any more? I said, no. And he says, well, you know, because I guess you come there every year and you spray something.
2: Yeah. Yep. There's
0: and
2: a.
0: She said, yes. And I said, well, if there's spray, why is this here? And she says, well, it's on new growth.
2: I'll have to give Deb a call. I'd like to
0: see it out. I don't know what that. I don't know what that meant. Because usually, most of the time, she sees a twig out of place. She gives you a call. And
2: yeah. It's usually like in a second year growth. On the twigs is where you'll see those egg masses.
0: That's what she says. She says it, something about, it says, well, you can bring it up with Fred when you see him.
2: Yeah.
0: This is just last week, so that was last Monday. I was burning it.
2: Yeah.
0: So then.
1: You know us, Fred. We know a guy, people.
2: Yes.
1: Yeah. So I do. We have something going on. We know a guy.
2: Yes.
0: That's what I do. It's like, that's all you do is I'll come home.
2: Tools in the toolbox.
0: I'll come home and they'll be like, it'd be like wood sawdust and in trees missing.
2: Some firewood for you. I took down a box elder tree that was leaning over. Mark's car.
0: Right. And that's what she's worried about because it's been leaning and leaning. And after now it's like a 45-degree angle. So
2: That's usually an action threshold. And especially with a species like box elder that's a little faster growing and not as strong.
0: Yeah. So she didn't want anything to hurt her car. And She's not a tree lover. She likes to cut them down.
2: you're the tree lover in the household. That's what Deb said.
0: Yeah, I'm the one that likes. I like the trees. I like the shade and everything, but she don't like.
2: But you want to be something that you want them to be something you enjoy, not something that you're constantly complaining about or worried about.
0: I'm never worried about firewood because she has you cut a tree. I let it sit in my backyard for a year or so, and then I can burn it.
1: Yeah, I've got to do something about this tree. Maybe I need to have you come out because it's actually got. Two stems coming out of a trunk. It's bleeding, but it's 50 feet over my house.
2: Okay.
1: It's literally maybe 20 feet from my house.
2: Yeah, that's how we assess risk.
0: Is that where you like strap them together then?
2: Yeah, you can. There's a number of different support systems that can be used. Sometimes a cable, sometimes an actual threaded rod for bracing it.
0: Use drill.
2: It all depends on the angle and like what the targets are. You know, like a house is an unmovable target that can have high consequences if something fails and hits it. So it's the risk goes up in high use areas.
1: Yeah, it's the only tree that provides shade in my entire yard, though, and it pretty much provides shade for my entire backyard.
2: Yeah,
1: so I'm like, I don't want to get rid of it.
2: Well, yeah, so that's it's definitely something I'd happy to come and take a look at it. Yeah. And I think it's important to have someone qualified come and take a look at it when the stakes are that high, essentially where you don't want to lose that shade and you don't want to damage your house.
1: So anybody listening, if you need to know a guy about trees, call Fred.
0: That's what you have to worry about. I know Debbie's got your cell phone or whatever. She'll find you.
2: Yes.
0: She'll find you.
1: Yeah, and there's a lot of people on speed dial, I think. Fred's probably one of them.
2: it's good to have someone qualified take a look at your trees probably at least once a year.
0: There was one between my fence and the neighbor's fence, right? And I'll say, Zach could walk in the backyard and he got a tree falling down. So another tree was holding it up.
2: Yeah.
0: I know they called you and a couple of days later that tree was down.
2: Yeah, that was your neighbors to the north. I forget. Yeah, those were some older oaks that were not doing great. And actually in that one, we had to get We Energies involved because of the proximity to the wires.
1: Yeah.
2: So that's something that we don't, for, you know, safety reasons, we don't get within 4 feet of primary wires, especially. And those are the wires that distribute a lot of power, and they're usually towards the top of the pole, those utility poles in the back.
1: That's the beautiful thing about Oconomowoc. I don't have any wires going over my house.
2: Yes, and that's a great thing for tree services, too.
1: Yeah, you know, everything's buried there. So
2: the less unmovable objects we have to work around, the better.
1: Yeah.
2: And the better the price.
1: Oh, see, I like that.
2: Yep.
1: The better the price.
2: That always gets everyone's attention in Wisconsin.
0: It goes, so if a neighbor's tree, so if that neighbor's tree would have fell on our house, who's responsible? Who has to pay for the damage?
2: Yeah, typically, in most scenarios, whomever's property the tree falls on, it's their responsibility or their insurance company's responsibility to take care of. Unless it was a known, you know, issue, and there was, you know, like, so a property owner has a duty of care. They can't have knowingly, like, a dead tree posing a threat to a neighbor's property. So periodically I do consulting work, and we'll create an arborist report doing a tree risk assessment in scenarios like that where a neighbor or a client of mine would be concerned about a neighbor's tree, and they don't want to be responsible for it if it falls. So, you know, in certain instances, we'll, you know, inspect that tree, write a report, provide it to their insurance company so that, you know, everyone's made aware that this is a hazard and should have been taken care of by that neighbor.
0: So, you know, what happens if your neighbor's tree is over your property? Can you have a right to cut it?
2: Yeah. Typically, anything that goes over the plane of that property line, you have a right and a responsibility to take care of. But, you know, it's kind of a gray area. You know, you can't do anything that would ultimately, you know, make that tree less safe or potentially harm it. So, you know, in instances like that, even though, let's use you and Deb as an example. If you wanted to prune the neighbor's tree that's arching far over to your yard, we're going to ask that you talk to that neighbor and make everyone aware that that work's going to happen.
0: Tree, like that one tree we cut down a 45-degree angle. If he cut it, if that was on a borderline, you'd just be a stump sticking up.
2: Yeah, exactly. So the last thing we as a tree service want to be is caught in the middle of neighbors not communicating about it. So
0: I'm sure that has had to happen to you somewhere along the way.
2: And that's why we don't do it that much anymore. you know, nothing gets people's attention in Wisconsin like hearing a chainsaw. So when you hear big equipment and chainsaws going, everyone comes out and wondering what's going on.
0: Because like We Energies will go through and sometimes and just clean stuff.
2: Yeah, you know, they're definitely not pruning for aesthetics or health or structure. You know, they're pruning trees to keep our power on. So they have you have different methods of doing that, but most of them are not good for the tree ultimately.
0: They mostly have different rules, because sometimes you see a tree and when you get done, they're like, this shit just took it all the way down. There's nothing left anymore. There's one
2: exactly.
0: Branch
2: What's
0: shooting
2: the,
0: off to the side.
2: The tortured existence of that tree going to be like, a lot of times they, you know, sometimes it's homeowners don't let them take it out. And then they have to just prune it really aggressively. But they typically have those conversations with clients, especially certain types of trees. They'd rather just take them out so that they don't have to keep coming back every 5-7 years. But, you know, a lot of people just don't even want them on their property and give them a hard time and won't let them take the tree out of them.
0: Yeah, I was just thinking about I don't know why, I just got a question about fires. Can you prevent fires? But the fires don't start. A regular home doesn't have all that brush that these fires have that's causing the fires. People think it's the trees are just burning. A green tree, well, you can hold a torch or a green tree at a stump. It's not going to light.
2: Yeah, it's typically like a buildup of fuel, you know, and we don't really have that around our communities. But yeah, it's only been the last few years that it's really gotten my attention, all the forest fires in Lower Canada that are affecting us. But those are really large swaths of you know, unmanaged forests.
0: Well, so, and just pine needles. I heard it's just pine needles. That's why it's so That's why it's so gothic to us right now. It's all
2: and then you add in dry weather.
0: Yeah, it's pine needles, and there's a gas that comes off of it. Because I was actually with David Neeson, where him and I were doing like a stucco inspection together, and it was like, I'm losing it here. So I said, I'm going to call Zach. I can't do this anymore. I go up and down a ladder trying to breathe, and it's just it got really bad.
2: Yeah, it was really bad. I've never seen it that bad, and hopefully, it'll be interesting to see how this all goes, because it could be, an issue going forward that has to be contended. But I had a couple clients ask about the effects of the smoke on trees, and it's something that's piqued my interest that I'm going to look more into this week.
0: Well, you mean, that's like was something, I don't know, they always talk about that's what killed the dinosaurs, right? A big cloud or thing got over the planet. You know, is that what's happening here, or is this just a freak thing that's going to
2: burn up? I cannot speak for the dinosaurs.
0: But I'm just saying, I mean, this is that fire is so bad, it's hurting globally.
2: Yeah. Yeah. And it's, I think of when composting happens, that's the heating up and different gases are emitted. So that was interesting what your comments about the pine needles and kind of the off-gassing that goes on there as being a contributing factor. So that's something that's
0: interesting. Because I was saying, how does a tree, because if I try to start a fire in a backyard, right, with the tree that you just cut down last year, it's not going to lay unless I make
2: it's just going to kind of smolder.
0: Oh, yeah, I'm getting yelled at because we're taking too long. You're supposed to be doing a break here because we all pay for this stuff. But anyways, this is a Creative Construction of Wisconsin Home Improvement Show on Fox Sports 920 in the iHeartRadio app.
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0: 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I'll keep bringing that up. It's a cooling studio. I just like what they did with this place because you remember the old studio, right?
1: It was cozy.
0: Yeah. It was cozy. And when it was this hot outside, you had to wear long underwear to the show.
1: Oh, yeah.
0: One air conditioner in the whole section. And that's where it was. And I had to cool the whole building from that one blower or something.
2: That's why I always have my Creative Construction sweatshirt with me in my car when I come here.
0: just remember the old days.
1: The home of the
0: But Donovan Jorgensen, if you're having trouble with the air conditioner, especially if you're part of that plan that they have, the package plan that they have, and you call them up, no extra emergency charges, nothing. They'll take care of you and they'll get you going. So anyways, Fred, we talk about the heat, the trees and everything, the smoke. But it's just interesting. So yeah, when you're talking about storm damage, you know, and he's with ServPro, and then you do storm damage now. What do you do when a tree falls in someone's house? Do you have to take it off differently than a normal person's house, or do you just say, I don't care, we're taking the tree off, and let the insurance companies worry about it? How do you handle that?
1: Yeah, no, it's very technical work because you don't know what some of these forces are, so you just have to do it very thoughtfully, for lack of a better word, so you have to have the right equipment to do it, right? So depending on the size of the tree and what it's resting on, sometimes we could use nearby trees as rigging points to help lift the trees off of the structure of the house or whatever it is. We have different cranes that we can pick up stuff with if there's
0: because you gotta make you can't make the house worse. You gotta try.
1: No, that's the last thing that we
0: and you have
1: we
0: no idea.
1: Do.
0: You have no idea because you have no idea what is still structurally sound. You can't just stand on a roof that might be fall off.
1: Yeah, exactly. So we want to limit the accident exposure. So and there's different winch systems that we can use that we can attach. And like when I mentioned rigging, so we can set up this device that has a 4 to 44 to 1 ratio, and you can, use strategic rigging points and tie off on limbs, and you can actually lift stuff off houses pretty easily. So, but every case is different. So every tree is different, and every site's different. So every job calls for a unique solution to get it done. But we have all the stuff to get it done. So we've never had to walk away from a job because we didn't have the equipment or the know-how.
0: My favorite machine is the one that I remember. It was brand new when he first started. I used to live in North Cape. It's like it can drive through like a walkway doorway, and it goes 100 and some feet up in the air.
1: Yeah,
0: and it's like a remote control. You guys playing remote control, driving it around.
1: Yeah, that's all our company utilizes now. Are these different? They're a type of tracked lift. A lot of people call them spider lifts. So it collapses down, has tracks that it, uses to get into the job site. So we have ones that collapse down to 34.5 inches, so it could fit through a standard size gate and still go 72 feet. We have ones that are a little wider that can go up to 90 feet. So it's amazing what kind of technology and equipment that there is available in the industry now.
0: Like, I saw that thing go through the doorway. Yeah, there's no way I'm going up in that thing. I'm just like...
1: Yeah, and they have ones that are electric or hybrid too. So then you can turn off the engine and just run it on the battery. So it's nice and quiet, making the job site safer. So you can hear other people on the ground. And so it's
2: creaking.
1: What's
2: if
1: that?
2: If a tree starts creaking, you need to know if it starts creaking in because it's probably going to move.
1: That's right.
2: When you're doing things.
1: That's a creaking that you won't forget.
0: Then the people won't know what you guys are doing. Well, the chainsaws will make gas.
1: Even the chainsaws are moving to electric.
2: That's what I have. I have an electric chainsaw.
1: They're great. You just have enough batteries.
0: So you guys are using gas, or you guys are going with the Milwaukee one? Is that the one you guys use?
1: Yeah, we actually do quite a bit of work with Milwaukee Tool to run their prototypes through the... Put them through their paces, so help them improve their tools.
0: Yeah, I know what it is. We do testing, and they don't look like they're always like white because they don't look like Milwaukee.
1: No videos can be taken, and they'll come back and take a computer chip out of it and download all the data.
0: So they take them. They want you to use. They want you to know how it goes, right? And one time Zach had we had these snips or something. They gave us to use, right? And he broke. Man, three engineers are out there, like a fire department guy's out there. Don't touch it. Don't move.
1: Yeah.
0: Repeat exactly what you're doing. So I was cutting some lath, trying to show them how we're doing it.
1: Uh-huh.
0: And I cut myself on a lath.
1: Oh.
0: But I didn't want to act like I don't know what I was doing. So I'm like, let's keep sticking my hand in my pocket.
2: All of a sudden, blood's like filling up his pocket.
0: That's what I don't want to think about. But
1: the bulk of our equipment, we still use, regular chainsaws are still the bulk of our fleet, if you will. But yeah, the whole industry is moving towards the electric battery powered stuff.
0: I got that for my lawnmower. It's battery powered.
1: Yeah, so do I. I got a Milwaukee Tool lawnmower. It's great.
0: Yeah, the kids always know what to buy me. You don't have to ask Zach about it. Milwaukee, you ever see Zach's tools?
1: No, I haven't.
0: Yeah, you can tell. Milwaukee takes good care of him. Always, he got the tools. If it's made by Milwaukee, he's got it. So, yeah, that's awesome. So, anyways, we're just going to wrap it up, Fred. It's just great seeing you. It was nice having you over here too, Ray. So anyways, anything else you want to say hi to your family while we're here?
1: Yeah. My son Van's going to be having his 13th birthday coming up next week. So
2: happy birthday, Van.
1: Happy birthday, Van. He'll be a teenager. So.
0: Oh, there you go. Okay, now you got something to do.
1: Yep. Oh, yeah.
2: That's a scary time.
1: Yep, it's a scary and fun time.
0: There's some good times and stuff. Yeah. Good times. So yeah, what's your kids gonna help you? Anybody gonna be coming into the tree business behind you?
1: Yeah,
0: you're third generation.
1: Third generation, yeah. And this is literally the only job I've ever had. I applied at Balestrieri's Pizzeria in high school, and they never called me back, so I stuck with tree work. I wanted to make salads and do dishes with my high school buddies, but.
2: I like you, Bingo. Did you ever apply anywhere else? I mean, you're fourth generation.
0: No, I actually was not going to work for my dad's in 86. Can you help out for a couple of weeks? And I've been here ever since. Well,
2: and he's been here for 40 years.
0: thank you, Ray, for coming in and subbing in and coming back here. And
2: I have to say one thing real quick, because I promised Shanda I would. Make sure you go to the South Milwaukee Parade next Saturday.
0: Okay.
2: At 11 o'clock. I promised her I would drop it in somehow.
0: So, okay, right. There you go. we're getting waved at here. This is the Creative Construction of Wisconsin Home Improvement Show on Fox Sports 920 and the iHeartRadio app.
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18: 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I cannot thank Jennifer and Todd enough for sitting in the studio with me for an hour to talk about the honor flight, the Stars and Flight, Stars and Stripes honor flight that I went on last Saturday. Man, it affected my life. It did. It really did. And it was an incredible day. And again, that show, TV show, is going to air July 4th on My 24 at noon and again at 7 p.m. on the 4th of July. And if you get a chance, take a look at it. And you'll see really incredible work that these people do. I'm so thankful to have that experience and to be able to share that flight with true heroes in our world, in our country. Guys that 50 years ago came back from Vietnam and wanted to change clothes on the flight so nobody knew that they were part of the military. And I'm hoping that they got as much out of it. And I know they did. They got more out of it than I did. And I got a ton out of it. So I thank Jennifer and I thank Todd for coming in studio with me. We're switching. We're a completely different topic now. The WIAA board approves changes to winter sports and they changed the shot clock. Everybody's been going back and forth for years now. You know, we should have a shot clock. No, we shouldn't. Yes, we should. Other states are doing it. We should do it at the high school level. And it has now been approved. They're going to permit a 35-second shot clock for non-conference varsity boys and girls basketball games if there's mutual agreement between the teams for next season. And I thought we'd start with Mark Miller and get his opinion on is this good or bad, and is he happy about it, and WBY shootout, are we going to be using the shot clock, stuff like that. Hey, Mark, it's good to talk to you, brother. How you been?
19: Good, Mike. How are you?
18: I'm doing really, really well. I think we saw this I think we saw this coming, right?
19: Yeah, I think so. It probably is a little late. Thought this maybe would happen a few years back, but we got the provisional clock in now, and we'll see how it goes this year. And then in the spring, the membership will vote on whether they want to add it permanently or not, and see what they vote and see where we go from there.
18: You know, for this next hour, Mark, I wanted to get both sides. So I've got you on the first segment. I've got Tom Diener coming on at 10:20. I've got Sean Kreider coming on around 10:30, and then Dan Wandry will join us to end the show around 10:40, 10:45. But when I think back at some of the four corner stuff that Tom Diener did, I got to believe he's going to not be happy that the shot clock is going to be used. I don't know that for a fact because I just texted him and said, hey, do you want to come on? He goes, absolutely. I know where Sean Kreider stands on it. How about you? If somebody asks, is a shot clock going to be good for high school basketball in the state of Wisconsin, what's your answer for that?
19: Yeah, I initially thought that maybe we didn't need it. That was, 5 to 7 years ago, that, the game was fine. You know, it's another layer that could get screwed up. It's expensive, blah, blah, blah. But after seeing and talking to coaches and seeing it in action in other states, having it used in our border battle with Minnesota in the past a couple of times, I think it's a good thing. I think it's maybe overdue, but you know, where other states are implementing it now. Illinois is going to it now. Minnesota and Iowa both have it. So, you know, from that perspective, it's a good thing. Is it good for the game? I think it is. I think it is. You know, every possession kind of is a little game in itself now. You know, you got to play defense hard for 35 seconds. And if you do and can get the rebound, you know, that's good. At the end of the games, now we won't have to necessarily have a foul fest. You can play defense and get a rebound and not have to foul. You know, the downside probably, you know, maybe we'll get some bad shots at the end. Teams like Tom's teams, at times, not always, but at times, like to really control pace and tempo. And when you have excellent guard play, you can do that, and you can limit possessions because maybe you're not quite as talented, or you just, you know, want to get a lead and protect that lead. The cost is definitely still a factor. It's about $10,000 or so to install two on your main court. And then, of course, you have the expense of hiring someone to run the clock during a game. And then, you know, I'm not quite sure how it's going to reset in terms of if you take a shot and it hits the rim and you get the offensive rebound, does it reset to 35 or does it reset to 20? I'm not quite sure how that's going to work. It's another layer for the officials to be concerned with. And, of course, you know, we're probably going to have a few glitches along the way with, you know, the clock not starting or the clock starting, you know, inappropriately or whatever. We did use the clocks, Mike, a couple weeks back at our summer tournament in Marshfield, and it was a very positive experience, actually. The kids were taught, members of the Columbus Catholic varsity team were taught how to run the clock in the morning, when to reset it, you know, when to start it, all that. And then over 2 days on the weekend, we had about 25 teams at Columbus Catholic for an event, summer tournament event. The kids ran the clock, and it was very well received by all the coaches, the fans, and the players themselves. It came into effect a little bit, not always, obviously, but it did come into effect at times. And, you know, it rewards good defense, and, you know, it makes the offense have to shoot the ball at some point in 35 seconds.

0: You're going to have to, you know, change up some of the things, right? Instead of, okay, this is our spread and this is what we're going to run, you know, the last 2 minutes of the game if we're up by six. Instead of that, we got to make sure we're getting good shots. It's not we're going to run the clock down to 10, hand the ball off, and then let somebody go one-on-one, because that part of it's going to happen as well. And I think as coaches, we're going to have to change some of the things that we do and how we do things at the end of, you know, the end of the shot clock. You want to get a good shot up, and what are we going to run if it gets to 10 and we haven't taken a shot type stuff? And right. It'll be fun to watch what coaches put in with stuff like that.
1: Yeah, it definitely adds a layer for the coaches. No question about that. And the players, obviously. So, yeah, those are things that teams will have the opportunity to prepare for. You know, it's not that they know that, you know, three or four games on our schedule, if not a few more, are going to have a shot clock. So we have to put this in, you know, prior to playing in a game with a shot clock, so that they'll have time to prepare for it. And yet it'll still be new, you know, which is, it'll be interesting to see. And, you know, it's, I think, Mike, really the thing that has delayed the clock in Wisconsin with the WIA has been the expenditure. You know, some booster clubs and some schools, 10,000 is nothing, you know, put them in, we'll pay the bill, we're done, you know.
0: Right.
1: But for others that are, it's a big expense. They don't have booster clubs, or if they do, you know, it's for all the sports, not just basketball. And we'll see where the vote goes. I did talk to Todd Ferguson from the WBCA. He's the executive director replacing Jerry Pettigrew. And he thinks it's going to be a really close vote in the spring. So I think the fact that we get to use the clock during the upcoming season will affect how some people vote, you know, when they see that it's in use, that it's a good thing, that coaches like it. I'm assuming that all those things will happen. There might be some that don't want it and don't like it, but I think at least we have a year to work with, so to potentially convince those that are on the fence or those that right now would vote no, potentially change that vote. But again, I think the biggest hang up is funding. And yet for schools to go out in their community and possibly get a donor, a business or something to, you know, put their name on the shot clock and have it up in the gym for a long time and advance the game, in that respect.
0: 100%. Hey, I'm looking forward, to the 2026 WBY shootout. The 28th, 29th, 30th. I'm not excited about the weather, that, you know, it's going to be awfully cold normally those days. But, man, there's some great games. And I know that I'll have you on a bunch before that. But, you know, I looked at the schedule, and as always, there are some unbelievable matchups coming up December 28th, 29th, and the 30th. It's wall-to-wall basketball at Concordia University. Hey, Mark, thank you so much. It's always good to catch up. Have a great day, and certainly happy 4th of July to you and your family.
1: Okay, Mike, thanks so much for having me on. Appreciate it.
0: You got it. Thank you. You can read him, prephoops.com, or follow him on Twitter. He is so busy right now. A lot of summer basketball going on. We're going to get to a break. Other side of the break, Tom Diener is going to join us, and Sean Kreider in the next segment. Tom first, and then Coach Kreider will join us. We'll end the show with Dan Wandry from Brookfield Central as we talk about the shot clock coming to boys and girls basketball here in the state of Wisconsin. 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
5: 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Reigning MVP Michael Beasley and the defending champion Miami 305 play a must

0: must-win game against the undefeated Dallas Power, led by Coach Nancy Lieberman. 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
11: 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So the WIAA has approved, at least this coming year, non-conference games, to both boys and girls basketball games, to utilize the 35-second shot clock if both teams agree. And wanted to reach out to Tom Diener and I think Jake Holton for the idea. I was talking to Coach Holton from Living Word Lutheran and told him that the second hour of this week's show, we're going to be talking about it. And he said, you know, Coach Diener, he might be a guy you want to talk to. I don't know if he would agree with having the shot clock or not. But, you know, when we were at Cedarburg, we ran touches. That's what he called it. And he said, you know, we were really good at it. And he goes, I didn't always agree with him, but man, we sure won a lot of games because of it. And so I reached out to Tom Diener. I haven't talked to him in a bit. Hey, Coach, thank you so much for a couple of minutes of your time. How you been?
12: Hey, Mike, how you doing?
11: Good. Hey, before we get into the shot clock, how's John doing? One of my favorite interviews of all time. What a nice young man he is. How is your son doing?
12: Yeah, he's doing really good. He's going to be a medical doctor. He's at Mayo Clinic. He's in his third year as a medical student. So he's doing really good. He went to DePaul and he really got kind of disenfranchised with the whole basketball thing at the Division I level. He didn't like it at all, and he just kind of shifted gears. And he's always been a really good student and decided that he wanted to be a medical doctor. So he got into Mayo up in Rochester.
11: Wow.
12: He's been there now. Third year, he graduates next year and he's going to be a medical doctor. So he's doing great.
11: Thanks, you know what? Does not surprise me. Whatever that kid put his mind to, he was going to be able to accomplish. And I still remember having you two in studio with me at the other station. And when you guys walked out, I thought, my goodness, they did a good job with this kid. he was just so respectful and yeah, whatever he put his mind to, I knew that he would accomplish. Hey, Tom, what's your feeling on this 35-second shot clock being implemented in the high school basketball here in the state of Wisconsin?
12: Yeah, well, you know, it's inevitable. I think we're the only, I think there's only two or three states right now that doesn't have the shot clock. So, I mean, the whole discussion's kind of useless right now. But, I'm disappointed because, you know, the thing that made high school basketball special, I think, different than the summer garbage and, you know, the college stuff and all that was the discipline. And I think it takes a lot of discipline to have a team buy into, you know, working for the best shot that you can get. And I don't see that anymore, you know, much. But, you know, I always thought that, you know, as a team, it was really important to get your best player the best shot he can, get the best shots. If that meant it took, you know, 45 seconds or a minute, that would be the way to go, you know. So I think we lose a lot of discipline, a lot of coaching, a lot of strategy. And that's disappointing because I think high school basketball is special. It's special because of that discipline, because of that team buy-in, because of the hard work and all that. I don't think people appreciate enough how much hard work goes into having a team, you know, hold the ball.
11: Yeah.
12: You know, for a minute. That's not, you know, it's just, oh, you just go hold the ball. It's easy. No, it's not. First of all, you got to have people buy in. They've got to be making good decisions. They've got to be cut. They got to do a lot of stuff. They got to read the defense. There's a lot that goes into that. So we're saying goodbye to a tremendous difference, in my opinion, a special thing. I'll give you a quick example. When I had Kevon Looney, we often would start the game and I'd say, listen, Kevon Looney is going to take the first four shots of this game. Because I always wanted to set the tone with my teams. And we were, at that time, we'd always be playing teams that were better than us. Our teams at Hamilton, we weren't always top dog. Anyway, so Kevon, in the years that I had Kevon Looney, he never took one bad shot. So we'd start the game, and he wouldn't just shoot the ball the first time he got the ball. He'd probably shoot the ball the third or fourth time he got the ball, and it would take probably anywhere from 30 seconds to a minute to get the shot that he wanted. And if I said we're going to start a game with four shots, he'd make three for sure.
11: Right.
12: And four. You know, he shot 60% from the field. Today's game, Mike, it's really hard to watch because everybody just shoots the ball. They chuck it up. So I don't even think the shot clock thing is going to have much of an impact. And that's really sad in my estimation. It's hard to see the discipline of the coaching go by the wayside.
11: Hey, well, Coach, when we talk about the coaching, we're going to have to adjust as coaches, and they're going to have to then put in some sets or something that we're going to get if the shot clock gets down to 10. It's not we're going to run 14 flat, right? Put four guys in the baseline and let one guy go. Hopefully that's not what's going to happen. But really good coaches are going to spend time now adjusting and what we're going to run when there's 10 seconds left on the shot clock, how we're going to get a good shot that last 10 seconds instead of just chucking one up, right?
12: Well, yeah, and I don't think high school kids are good enough to do that. You know, you know, when you're talking college kids and pro guys, you know, you just get spacing and they go make a play, you know, and, you know, I was able to do that in high school with, you know, actually my son and Looney and some of these guys.
11: Jose Winston, you know, and one, yeah.
12: Yeah, you just get some sun. You just get some space. There's really quick hitters in space and things like that. But, you know, 90% of the high school teams, first of all, right now, they're just chucking it up there anyway. I mean, I just think that the game has really lost a lot of discipline in that manner. But in terms of, yeah, really trying to get a good shot, it's going to really be hard because it might take more than you know, 35 seconds if you really want to get that premier shot. So, yeah, they're going to have to make an adjustment. But I'll tell you what, Mike, I don't see a lot of discipline in the shot selection these days. Of course, you're talking to a pretty, you know, I might be the most disciplined, structured, get a good shot coach has ever been. But, you know, when I turn it on now, man, I just am amazed that, you know, everybody shoots a three, you know, and I, you know, I'm not up for that. I think shooters shoot the three, non-shooters don't. But, yeah, so, you know, they're going to have to learn and adjust, but I don't know that it's going to be as big of an adjustment as you might think.
11: Hey, Coach, you think, and one part of this that not many people are talking about is what some coaches will do then defensively, right? I think there are some things that you can do defensively when the shot clock gets down, or do you think guys will run more zone now, or are you going to play more man? What if you were still coaching with a shot clock, would that change what you do defensively at all?
12: Yeah, I think so. I mean, you know, back in the day, you know, the shot clock is an advantage to the weaker teams or to the stronger team. I mean, back in the day, you know, we'd play teams, when I had great teams, we'd play teams that would just sit in a zone and, you know, and they'd want us to shoot the ball from the outside and all that kind of stuff. And then we'd hold the ball and make them come out and play defense.
11: Right.
12: So you can't do that anymore. You know, people used to say we're cheating. You know, they're just, they weren't the brightest people on the planet, by the way. But, you know, so, yeah, that whole dynamic is going to change a little bit. You know, if you're an underdog team, you want less possessions. If you're an underdog team, you know, you want the other team to try and take bad shots while you take good shots.
11: Right.
12: And that whole dynamic is going to change now because of the shot clock. But you got to really understand basketball to understand what I'm saying.
11: Hey, Coach, I miss talking to you. I miss, I've had you in studio a number of times. I miss those days because it's always really, look, I never have to worry about what you're thinking because you're going to just tell me and it's okay. Whether I agree with you or not, you're like, hey, this is what I believe. And this is what I'm doing. Are you coaching at all? I know that you were on the staff 2 years ago over at West Dallas Central. I don't know if you were last year. I didn't get to one of their games. Are you still on staff anywhere?
12: No, I didn't do it this last year. Yeah, I was with Dave over at West, and he's such a great coach, and yep. I really enjoyed that. They got good players and all that, but no, this last year I didn't. I do have a coaching consulting business that I run. Tom Dean, a coaching consultation. Google it. You can go there and find it for coaches that want to have a conversation with me, learn about strategy and things like that, coaching tips and all that kind of stuff. But that's about it. Right now I'm sitting on the porch. I went to the Brown Deer Y, worked out this morning.
11: Attaboy.
12: I'm sitting on my porch. Got a bunch of land up in Cedarburg, and I'm probably going to do a little landscaping, maybe play a few holes of golf, and that's about it, Mike.
11: Hey, life's good. Hey, I would. Hey, you want to get out and play 9 or 18? 3 years ago, I got hooked on that sport. I'm not very good. I'm not horrible anymore. But I would love to sit in the cart, talk basketball, and hit some golf balls. You let me know. I would love to do that.
12: No, I'd like that, Mike. And anytime you want me to come on the air, I'm right here, man. Just give me a call and
11: you got it.
12: Talk turkey.
11: Anytime.
12: I really enjoy it. Hey, I really want to thank you for the very nice comments about my son, John. I really appreciate that, Mike. Thank you so much.
11: Yeah, Tom, you guys did a great job with that kid. And he's, you know what? He's got that servant leadership heart. So it doesn't surprise me what he wants to be as a doctor to be able to help people. And I just was so impressed with him as a junior and senior in high school. He's one of the good ones for sure. He is Tom Diener, Hall of Fame coach. Tom Diener, thank you so much for a couple of minutes of your time. I really appreciate it. We're going to now be joined by Sean Kreider. He's got different views on the shot clock than Tom Diener did, I can tell you that. And I thank Sean Kreider for a couple of minutes of your time, head basketball coach at Homestead. Hey, Sean, how you doing?
2: I'm good. Up here at June Jam up in Appleton. We got our last game in about 30 minutes, playing well, 3-0, so I'm happy. As an old coach, you know how it is.
11: Yep.
2: When you win and you're happy.
11: Yeah, I'm glad you're in a good mood. I always like talking to you better when you're in a good mood, Sean. I got to be honest with you. Hey, let's talk a little bit about the shot clock is something that you've been asking for a number of years. And we just talked to Tom Diener. I don't know if you had a chance to hear that interview, but he's right. If you talk about some of the most disciplined coaches to get really good shots in the history of the state of Wisconsin, he's in that conversation. And he said, look, I just don't think it's going to to be good for the game, but you know it's going to come because every other state pretty much throughout the country now has it. Your feeling on them approving the shot clock, at least for non-conference games for next year, you're happy about that?
2: I am ecstatic. I've been a part of the process behind the scenes, obviously social media, but even I kind of stepped back a little bit from social media and actually, like, you know, went to work, working with the WIA, WBCA. We had a shot clock committee. So I think that's part of the reason why it happened. Like, we actually did some work, gave the WIA some data, shared data with coaches, and kind of got it pushing forward in behind the scenes, you know, with some social media campaigning still. But I think, and then the other states, like you having surrounding states, obviously, Minnesota's had it for a few years. Iowa's had it for a few years. Illinois is going to have it full implementation this coming season. So I think that kind of helped, you know, move the agenda and move it forward with people, you know, agreeing that it's time for the game in Wisconsin to implement it.
11: Hey, Sean, how do you respond to when a guy like Coach Diener says, look, you know, it's to be a really strong, disciplined team, part of that is going to go away now with a shot clock where it gets down to 10 seconds and guys are looking to just fire up a shot. How do you respond to a comment like that?
2: I think I can't like totally disagree with them. I think obviously it does take a form of strategy away to a certain extent, but I think every state is doing it. Like, kids are playing with the shot clock at younger ages in other parts of the world. I think you have to worry about the development and the skill level of your kids. If we want to push the game forward, we got to keep, you know, making kids learn how to make decisions in smaller windows of time. And I think it also obviously increases the strategy in terms of what you can do defensively. I heard the tail end of your conversation with Coach Diener. You can maybe start the possession in zone or start the possession in man and switch to zone. You can just be so much more creative. And I think at the end of games is when it'll have the biggest effect, the last 6 minutes. Like, you see some games, we saw a couple at State in the last few years where the last 4 or 5 minutes of the game, it didn't look like basketball anymore. Like, it looked like keep away. Like, that's not the purpose of the game. You want to score the ball. Like, that's, and then you want, you, and not to criticize officials, but I think you implement and add the officials into the game more without the shot clock, because now teams are trying to hold it in what's a foul, what's not a foul. And then it gets physical at the end of the game. The next thing you know, you got a dust up. So I think it just cleans the end of the game up and just allows for the game to look like the game is supposed to look.
11: Yeah, and Sean, I think it's going to make coaches and maybe guys like I was and you are that have been around for a bit, you're going to have to adjust your practices now, because now we're going to have to make sure that we have what we're going to run, you know, 15, 10 seconds left on the shot clock. I don't just want, you know, to go flat and have four guys on the baseline and one guy figuring it out. Let's run to a quick set, a quick hitter, you know, a pick and pop or whatever we're going to run to get somebody a good look. And I think as coaches, you know, that are still coaching, I'm retired, so you guys, good luck with this, but you guys have to figure out what's the best method for us to get good shots and good looks, you know, 10 seconds or under in a shot clock.
2: Yeah, for sure. Yeah, you'll have to have some cues, some triggers that you want to do, you know, when the shot clock gets under eight. I think, like you said, it's about preparation, the skill development. We played with the shot clock a few years ago in Minnesota. We spent one practice preparing for it, but we had a pretty good team with some talented players, some guys who create their own shots. So I mean, I'm not, you know, not understanding the people who are, you know, somewhat skeptical about it. But I think in the long run, kids will become more skilled and they will understand how to play under the clock. I kind of look at it from an educational lens. We don't teach to the bottom. Like, we try to rise and raise the standards of students in the classroom. So why would we do the same in the game of basketball? We want to try to get kids to be the best players they possibly could be.
11: And, you know, the other part of that is, as a, you know, you being a teacher, you're trying to get kids prepared for the next level, right? Study habits and get them the grades to be able to go to the next level. If we're going to do that as teachers, do we do it as coaches as well, right? If kids want to play at the next level, let's teach them how to play with a shot clock at the high school level so it's not such a big adjustment when they play at the college level.
2: Perfect. That's what I mean. That's exactly what I'm saying. Like, we as educators are trying to get kids to maximize their possibilities. Yeah, like you said, some players will not, you know, play at the next level, you know, by their own choosing.
11: Sure.
2: But we want to give those kids the opportunity to be prepared if that's what they want to do.
11: There it is. He is Sean Kreider. And I immediately when they passed us, he was the first guy I sent a text to because I knew. And I realized that I all of a sudden he was a little bit getting a little bit quiet on social media about it. And I didn't know why, but now I know why, because you decided to go to work and get it done. Hey, Coach, good luck with that last game today. I always appreciate your time. And looking forward to the basketball season starting. So I can come out and watch Homestead play.
2: All right, Mike. Have a good one.
11: All right, brother. Have a good one. Happy 4th of July next Saturday. That's Sean Kreider, the head basketball coach at Homestead. We're going to get to a break. Other side of the break, Dan Wandry, head coach at Brookfield Central. He's not just a coach. He's also on the board. And we'll get his input on this shot clock. And again, it's going to be for non-conference games in the boys and girls level. And both teams have to agree to it. And we'll talk to Dan Wandry about that on the other side of the break. This is the Varsity Blitz High School Sports Show presented by your local Pick and Save and Metro Market stores. 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

0: 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So we're talking about the shot clock in boys and girls basketball. And our last guest, not only is he the head boys basketball coach at Brookfield Central, but he's on the board. He's the Division I boys rep for the Wisconsin Basketball Coaches Association. So, yeah, look, he's been part of this thing. And we are now joined by Dan Wandry. Hey, coach, it's good to talk to you again. Any surprises for you that this thing passed?
1: Good morning, Mike. Thanks for having me on.
0: You bet.
1: No, I just like all of your previous guests, I think, you know, there's an evolution to this. I think it's been coming. It's been in the works, right? Sean, Coach Kreider talked about, you know, how hard people in our organization have been working, you know, from the PR end in terms of getting out information and the way things need to be communicated, right? It got kind of ramrodded through, I don't know, was it 7 or 8 years ago now, where it was passed and then it was reneged, and that was kind of a weird situation. And I just think, you know, and it's been mentioned here already, right? We've been here before.
0: Yep.
1: Right? It still has to go to the membership. And if you haven't followed that, you know, that there's not a total positive aspect or perspective of the shot clock. It tends to be down at the smaller divisions, right?
0: Yep.
1: For a variety of reasons. So, you know, I'm cautiously optimistic, right? We'll plan on using it. You know, we host our big Luke Holman showcase in January. We'll use it experimentally, but, you know, I'm experiencing a little bit of that budget crunch, you know, at this point in time. You know, we've been planning on doing it, but now you're, and again, we're a big school with a lot of resources. We'll figure it out. But it's not like you can just go to your athletic director or principal and say, I need, you know, in our case, we use two gyms. So, you know, I need $25,000 for four shot clocks. It's not like they're just writing a check.
0: Right.
1: Right. So, yeah, I'm cautiously optimistic. I think it's going to be, good. And hopefully as people have it implemented and play with it and put it to use, I think it will be a positive.
0: Hey, coach, is it something that you were pushing for as let's take the Division I boys rep for the Wisconsin Basketball Coaches Association hat off and put Brookfield Central hat on? Is it something that you were pushing for and hoping that this day would come?
1: Yeah, it's funny. I've got mixed feelings. You know, I listened to Coach Diener and Coach Kreider, and, you know, we had in some of our earlier iterations of our team, you know, absolute outstanding guard play.
0: Yep.
1: Where it was kind of fun to, you know, we weren't smart enough to call it touches like Coach Diener did. We just called it 45.
0: There you
1: and
0: go.
1: And we literally meant we needed to have a 45-second possession. And but I think the biggest thing is, you know, and I don't get a lot of time to go and watch Division III college ball, but, you know, like, we've had a lot of guys playing at different levels over the last several years. And, you know, you watch the end of games, and I know all the coaches that have been on talk about it. I think that's the biggest difference it's going to make, right? And, you know, we've been in this situation. You know, a couple of years ago, we had a really big team, and we played a lot of zone, and we'd get to the end of the game, 3-4 minutes in the game, and we're down by 7 or 8 points, and we knew if we would try to go out and play man-to-man, we were probably going to get torched and lose by a lot more, and there wasn't a shot clock, so, you know, sometimes as much as 3.5-4 minutes to go in the game, you know, we're resorting to fouling, and that's, now, while I believe that making free throws is still an important part of the game, I don't think it's really the best way to play out the end of the game. And as I watch, you know, and I don't love the D1 college game with all the challenges and the reviews and all that kind of stuff. Don't get me wrong, but right, the strategy, and you've heard everybody talk about that, the different ways that you can go about it at the end of the game or even throughout the game, right? Talk about the different things you can do defensively. You can press teams to speed them up. You can press teams to slow them down. You can do some things in the half court that all of a sudden minimizes that shot clock. And the one thing that I would echo, you know, Coach Diener talked about, you know, the shot clock really favors the better teams. And it is one of the worries that I have is, you know, especially as a former girls coach, I think it's probably safe for me to say that right now in the girls basketball world of high school in Wisconsin anyway, right, it's kind of become almost like the haves and the have-nots.
0: 100%. Yep.
1: And I would be concerned that that gap just gets bigger and bigger with the shot clock. But
0: Dan, you know what happens with that then? You get – and we're struggling having enough girls to play basketball all over the state, all over the country from what I hear. And what happens with that is if your team, because of the shot clock, instead of losing, you know, 60 to 35, you're losing 80 to 20. That's just going to, the more girls are not going to want to come out. And the shot clock on the girls' side makes me nervous. And we'll talk about that in upcoming weeks with some girl coaches. And I think that that's going to affect that game a little bit even more with less girls wanting to go out and play.
1: Yeah. And so, you know, for us, the one thing that I'd latch on to with Coach Diener, right? Like, we've been joking ever since it got passed and then reneged how many ever years ago. Like, if you watch our team play, we're never in danger of a shot clock violation.
0: No, you are not. You know? I've seen right? You guys play a lot, correct.
1: And that's been a struggle for me. You know, I want to, you know, part of the game is being able to, like Coach Diener said, have some discipline and understand what good shot selection is and who gets the right shot at the right time, right? And I don't think throughout the game, right, if so, what do we play now, a 36-minute high school game in Wisconsin, right? I think for that first 30 minutes, I think shot clock is almost going to be non-relevant, right, irrelevant. I think in the last 5 minutes of games, it will change things dramatically, which, you know, I think could be good, right? It takes away the element of, oh, we just got to go to Hack a Shack or whatever. And, but again, I do think, you know, there's the strategy changes, right? You know, Coach Diener talked about how it will take away some of the strategy in the game. I'm not so sure that I'm convinced it will take some of it away. I just think it focuses on different stuff, right? Yeah.
0: As coaches, you're going to have to figure out, look, you may have had a template for the last, you know, 5-6 years on, you know, practices. All of a sudden, but Sean Kreider said, look, we played in one and we used, you know, 20 minutes in one practice to make sure that we got what we wanted when the shot clock got to 8. I can tell you this, Dan, my son Matthew played Division III college at Maranatha and he played at Calvary Baptist and there was no shot clock back then. He got to college and they handed him the ball. He was their starting point guard. And that was a little bit of an adjustment for him to have that in his head we got, you know, it's running down. And at Maranatha, they didn't have a lot of quick hitters. You know, they had to kind of set some stuff.
1: Give it
0: to Matthew and try to get to the basket and get fouled kind of stuff. But it was interesting to have that conversation with him that first half of his freshman year because he was on the floor the whole time. He said, Dad, it took a while to have that in my head. Shot clock, where are we? Okay, we're down to 10. Let's run this. And so I think at least for kids that get a chance to play at the next level, this is going to benefit them.
1: Yeah, totally. I think you bring a really good point. I think just the awareness of the game, right? Like, you know, you talk about, we talk all the time in our gym about time and score. You know, what's a good shot at what point in time is the game and who should be taking shots in certain parts of the game. And I think, you know, that shot clock, the awareness of where you're at throughout the game, I think is really important as well.
0: 100%. He is Dan Wandry. Again, he is the head basketball coach at Brookfield Central. He's also the Division I boys rep for the WBCA. And so he's got these two hats on. And I always thank him for his time. He's always so gracious with his time. And I know he's probably wanting to go out and hit some golf balls today. And I got to cut him loose. Hey, Coach, thank you so much for your time today, brother.
1: Thanks for everything, Mike. Appreciate you having me on. Appreciate everything you do for high school sports.
0: You bet. Keep hitting them long and straight. There you go. He is Dan Wandry. What a great show. Want to thank Jennifer and Todd, Stars and Stripes Honor Flight, and then all the coaches and the two sons that came on and brought their fathers on that flight, and then Mark Miller, Tom Diener, Sean Kreider, Dan Wandry. Man, you don't get better than that, do you? Some of the best high school basketball minds in the state of Wisconsin. Spencer, great job today. A lot of moving parts today. You did a great job keeping me on the air. Well done. This is the Varsity Blitz High School Sports Show presented by your local Pick and Save and Metro Market stores only on Fox Sports 920 and your iHeart Radio app.
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0: 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I want to thank Maureen Saltwettle, owner of MD Hyperbaric, for coming in studio. Guys, I got to tell you, she just has the servant leadership heart and helping a lot of people at MD Hyperbaric, and now a partner with some of the stuff we do here on Fox Sports 920. And I want to thank Maureen for that. Hey, when you got to follow the GOAT, and man, you got to have big feet to fill those shoes. That's all I'm saying. And we are now joined by the new executive director for the Wisconsin Basketball Coaches Association, and he is following Jerry Pettigrew. I don't know what Coach Fergot's thinking about, but hey, Todd, thanks a lot for a couple of minutes of your time, and congratulations.
16: Yeah, you bet. Well, I'll be honest with you. That certainly wasn't one of my my goals. You know, if I go back even a year ago, wasn't really anything that I seriously had considered. It just kind of fell in place over the course of the last several months in particular. But as you said, hey, there's no one person can fill the shoes of Coach Pettigrew. So we're just going to do it together. We have a great group of people on the WBSA executive board, and I'm just doing my part, you know, in this position, whatever. But again, what he did for basketball in the state of Wisconsin is going to be unequaled. And so there's no way I could do it by myself or anybody else. We're just going to do it together as a team.
0: Hey, Todd, I got to tell you, I've got 100 Jerry Pettigrew stories, but here's one of my favorite. I had put my stuff in. I'd coached basketball for a long time. Put my stuff in with Coach Wallersheim to go into the Hall of Fame, and did not get in. The first time I put my stuff in, a year two, I decided I as an assistant coach, that's fine. I'm not going to put my stuff back in. And I got a call from Jerry, and he said, and I'll do my best Jerry Pettigrew impression. He said, "Coach, are you sitting down?" I said, "Well, Jerry, I'm driving. So yeah, I'm sitting down. What's going on? What can I do for you?" He said, "Well, I'm calling to say congratulations. You're going to the Hall of Fame." I said, "Coach, I didn't put my stuff in this year." He said, "I know you didn't. I resubmitted it. You got screwed last year, Coach. You should have gotten in last year. You're going in this year." And I got to tell you, Todd, I'm a tough Irish guy. I just had tears flowing down my cheek with this phone call from Coach Pettigrew. And that's just the kind of guy he was. You know, he was mad at me for a while because on a radio show, I said, "Hey, we went to 5 divisions, and I think Pettigrew had a lot to do with that." And he called. He's like, "Mike, what are you talking about? I don't think I had that much to do with it." And we went back and forth. And about 3 weeks later, after us getting into a little argument on the air, he called me to see how my grandkids were. And I went, "Yeah, Jerry." He goes, "What?" And I go, that's what you want to talk about? He goes, "Yeah." I go, "Are you mad at me anymore?" He goes, "No." "Was I mad at you, Mike?" And I said, "Yeah, a little bit." We laughed, and he's just a good man. And I love the fact, Todd, I talked to a number of other coaches in this area about you this week. I said, "Look, I'm having Todd on. I've not met him. I've not really talked to him much. What do you think of him?" And everybody had the same thing. They said, "He's a really good dude. He's going to do a great job. He's a really good guy. He understands the landscape. He understands it, and he cares a lot about the coaches in the state of Wisconsin." So, Todd, through a number of other coaches, I've heard nothing but good things about you, and I say well done on that.
16: Well, thanks. Yeah, again, it's not just me. We just have so many good people in the WBCA that are working. I mean, it is crazy how much time we spend, and I'd say we, but really all these other individuals that have various roles, you know, whether it's the coaching clinic, which I'm told is maybe the best high school coaching clinic in the nation that we have. I know that our Hall of Fame banquet that we have is the best and biggest in the nation. It's just, it's unmatched. We just had the SummerSlam, you know, a week ago or week and a half ago, right before the 4th of July, June Jam, SummerSlam for the girls and for the boys. And it's unmatched. The college coaches said, this is the best one. And this, really, that's all, you know, a credit to Coach Pettigrew and all the people in the WBCA executive board who have put all the time in and energy. And what's so cool to see is, it, you know, it's not like some of these guys have been at it for 20, 30 plus years. And they're as energized right now as they were 20 years ago and passionate. Even though they don't coach anymore, they still want to help the game move forward in our state and are willing to put the time and energy and effort. I just feel really humbled just to be a part of it. And again, we're just going to do it together as a group. And so I'm really excited about the future of basketball in Wisconsin.
0: Hey, Coach, you're still at La Crosse Central, correct?
16: Yep, absolutely. Yeah, but that was one of the things when they offered me the position, I said, hey, number one, you know, I'm a coach and teacher, you know, and my teaching is always priority. Number one, coaching obviously is second to that. But I said, you know, I want to continue to do that. You know, and they're like, absolutely. We want somebody that is an active coach in this position. So, yeah, that was part of the deal. I love coach and I want to continue to do it. I don't see any end to that in the future.
0: I love that. And I think that what that does is it gives you kind of like Coach Pettigrew, even though he said he retired at Cuba City, he didn't retire. He was still coaching, you know, all the way through. And I think that gives you a whole different outlook on what's going on. And with you on the air here, I've got to ask you where you stand on the shot clock and how much did you have to do with maybe moving that forward a little bit?
16: Well, first of all, I am supportive of it. There's no question about it. We have to move the game forward in Wisconsin, in a variety of different ways. And this is one major way that we can do it. You know, we know right now between the full implementation and then the experimental or pilot program that we're going to be running this year, roughly we're probably looking at, you know, 30, 35, 36, 37 states that have some form of the shot clock in place. Some of these states have added in for over a decade. You know, South Dakota, North Dakota, Minnesota, Iowa, just, you know, and now Illinois is going to go to some version. Michigan's been experimenting with it. And so it's coming. And instead of being, you know, one of the last states, we're already kind of in that situation. It needs to come in, and we need to get this done as soon as possible, no question about it. In terms of what I had to do with it, hey, there's a lot of other people that put a ton of time and energy into it. You know, I would just consider myself a small part, but just kind of following up on the work that others have done, you know, to get this to the point where we're at today. Still have a lot of work ahead, but to get to the point where we're at today, I was just a small part of that.
0: Man, I appreciate that. Do you you feel pretty confident once it gets a full vote to come in full time that's going to happen?
16: Well, where we're at right now, just to clarify for everybody. So this year, starting this year, which we're really excited about, we are going to be able to have it in non-conference games where both schools mutually agree to play with it. Okay. And that's going to be in place for the foreseeable future. So not just this year, but next year and the year beyond and so forth. Okay. So we have that in place. We've already found that coming into this year, like prior to the vote that took place the end of June at the Board of Control, that roughly about 9 to 10% of the schools in Wisconsin already had it in place. Okay. That we know since that vote passed, okay, that a significant number of schools are now in the process of adding it, okay, including our school. We actually were going to put it in no matter what. This just solidified that decision, I think, and probably moved up the timeline a little bit for us. But we already know that, okay? In terms of the full implementation, that has to go, because it's an added expenditure for schools by WA rules, that has to go to a full WA membership vote, which will take place next April. Okay. Right now, from our data that we've collected, we worked with a company called School Perceptions, which is, they do a phenomenal job. I think we were told that 400 19 out of 421 school districts in the state used used school perception for educational surveys. So we actually hired them last fall. I think it was a great move. They took any bias out that we might have as a coaches association, and we turned it over to them. And they put together a survey on the shot clock and also on state term expansion. They collected the data. We surveyed all five divisions of coaches, boys and girls, and we actually went above and beyond that. To our knowledge, it's the most extensive survey that has ever been done. Okay, and we included all the ADs in the state, superintendents, and principals. Okay, and so with all that information, we know right now that we have basically coaches in divisions 1, 2, 3, and 4 are in support of it, boys and girls coaches. Division 5 coaches right now were actually under 50%. So that's an area that we have to try to work on. And we certainly understand, you know, for smaller schools, the expenditures that can be, you know, a shot clock can be difficult to find those finances. Another group that we have to really work on are superintendents. Right now, they're kind of, you know, they're below 50% of support. And we also have ADs that are right, again, just below 50%. So we know we have some work to do in those areas. And we're actually, to be honest, we are committees forming to start to target those groups and come up with some solutions that we could potentially provide for those school districts that might have some concerns.
0: Yeah, I as a football coach, and it's interesting, last week we had on a couple of coaches, one that was not for it, and he's a retired coach, but certainly Coach Tom Diener has more respect than you know, most in this market. And he said, look, if I was able to have a vote, I would say no, and here's why. And then we had the head coach from Homestead on, and he has been, you know, he's been up on the mountaintop saying, look, we have to have this. If we're going to, he made a great point, by the way, Todd, he said, look, if we're going to be in the classroom as teachers and our job is to get these kids prepared for the next level in the classroom, let's do that on the basketball court as well. Like if a number of these kids are trying to be able to play, whether it's Division III, Division II, Division I, NAI, whatever it is, if they're going to play at the next level, they're going to then walk in and play with a shot clock. Aren't we as teachers and coaches, isn't that our job to get them prepared for the next level? And I agree with that part of with him.
16: Yeah, no question about it. You know, and even for those players who aren't going to go on and play at the next level, just giving them the opportunity to have a little bit more control over the game. And trust me, you know, we're a coach. Our teams play hard. They're disciplined. You know, there's a lot that we demand from our players at La Crosse Central. Okay. But there's also, I think this is an opportunity for us to say, hey, we want you as student athletes to critically think in those situations. I mean, every possession now is a timed possession. It's, you know, otherwise it's just the end of the half and the end of the game, right? Where maybe it's a crucial situation where time is running down. They're now going to be in those situations potentially in every possession. Okay. And we know that, you know, that as we look at it, our data has shown that, you know, it's not going to be every possession where the shot clock comes into play. In some games, it's not going to come to play, you know, that often, depending on the style of play of the teams. But it does give the student athletes a chance to, hey,

0: basketball coach, you don't have to be nervous to interview me. But I was, and because of the amount of respect that I have for Coach Bennett and certainly for his son, Tony. And when I'm looking at the people that went into the Hall of Fame, and I'm going to miss somebody, but when you talk about Crystal Ellis from Racine St. Catharines Marquette, she's been a basketball official for a long time. You know, you look at the names of the people that went in, all extremely deserving, and you being at the top of that list, and I say congratulations to you. Before I let you go, Kobe King or Johnny Davis? You got to pick one to get you a game winner. To get a game winner, Coach. You know what? The shot clock is going, and you got to have one guy make a play and hit a game winner. Who do you pick, Kobe King or Johnny Davis?
1: I'm not going down that road.
0: You are so good. You should be a politician. I love that.
1: I tell you what, they are both phenomenal players. I mean, how blessed we were to have those guys be a part of our program. And, you know, it was interesting. Just recently, I was at the All-Star game, and we've had 17 guys that have been WBC All-Stars. You know, how blessed we've been to have all those kids. But then, you know, two Mr. Basketballs, Johnny and Kobe, just remarkable stuff. So very, very lucky to have been the coach here at La Crosse Central, no question about that.
0: Hey, how nervous were you during the football season for La Crosse Central? Because, you know, you had some boys that played multiple sports up there, the Davis brothers being two of them. You a little nervous during the football games?
1: Well, you know, there were two seasons where Jordan did get hurt.
0: Yep.
1: So yeah, you know, we encourage kids to play multiple sports. You know, they could get hurt, you know, out on the river. You know, we live in the Mississippi. Kids are out the river a lot with jet skis and different things. You know, they're horsing around doing a lot of different things, you know. So to be honest with you, I really wasn't. I played football in high school. You know, I loved the sport. You know, so we weren't really, you know, that concerned. There are a couple guys got banged up through the years, but that happens. It could happen doing anything, really.
0: He is, Todd Furgott, he is the head basketball coach over at La Crosse Central, and he is the new executive director of the Wisconsin Basketball Coaches Association, and I thank him for a couple minutes of his time, and I know once this starts, Todd, I'm going to probably reach out to you again. Got a few more questions, and I didn't get to the relationship that you have to have with the WIAA, and we'll do that next time we have you on, but congratulations on not only being put in the Hall of Fame in 2025, but being the executive director for a very important organization for guys like you and I, and a number of not only student athletes but coaches and officials and administrators in our different high schools. Keep up the good work and carry that torch for Coach Pettigrew.
1: I will definitely do my best. Thanks for having me on. Certainly appreciate that.
0: Todd, thank you very much, and I will certainly be in touch. We're going to get you a break. This is the Varsity Blitz High School Sports Show presented by your local Pick and Save and Metro Market stores. 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
5: 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I want to thank Kern Electric Superhero of the Week, Nina Dorger, and her family. Her mom and dad were great. From Heritage Christian High School, I want to thank Carlos, Denise, and Nina for coming in. They did just a great job, and she's a kid that is going to do great work in our community and will always continue to represent Heritage Christian well. We are now joined by Houston McKenzie. He is a young man who played basketball at Menominee Falls High School, played basketball at Ripon, and he is back in town, and he is doing a lot of basketball training and working with kids in our area to get them better. Houston, how you doing?
6: I'm good. How are you? Thanks for having me on.
5: Hey, Spencer, I'm sorry. I cannot hear Houston. Let's, Houston, we're going to get to you here in a minute. Let me tell you a little bit about him. Why I think you should consider having your young people work with him to be better basketball players. He's a kid who played at Menominee Falls. He had some injuries throughout his career. And look, he's a really good basketball player, understands the game, and he does a great job of teaching kids, and he wants to definitely get kids to be better players. And when I talked to him yesterday, I said, hey, look, do you are you working with kids that are already really good, or you want to work with kids that have done some things that they know how to at least dribble and what triple threat is? And he said, yeah, that's pretty much who I'm working with. Houston, how you doing today? We're going to get to you. Hold on one second, Houston. Having a little bit of technical problem. Thank goodness Spencer's on the other side of the glass because he can fix this thing. And there we go.
6: Hello, can you hear me?
5: Yeah, I got you, Houston. How you doing?
6: I'm good. How are you?
5: Man, I appreciate your patience. Houston McKenzie. Again, I wanted to have him on. He's a guy that is back in our community. He's a Menominee Falls grad. And played up at Ripon, and he's had some injuries. And I think that some of the things that have happened to Houston at a young age through the game of basketball, he's going to be able to help kids not only on the court, but to be able to kind of figure out some things if they don't go their way all the time. Houston, I loved our conversation yesterday and the passion that you have for being able to teach younger kids a game of basketball that you absolutely love. Is this something that you thought about for a long time and wanted to be able to do?
6: Yeah, I knew growing up, I always wanted to be a part of basketball, whether it was playing, coaching, training. But I think what really made me want to get into the training most recently were just some of the few trainers I had this past two summers. I had two trainers that really helped me out a lot, like mentally and physically. And I just want to be able to give back to those kids that might be dealing with, you know, not being in the best position or like being an undersized basketball player, just like those kind of things.
5: Yeah, I love that. You were a guard, right?
6: Yeah,
5: can you handle? You know, I would take it from you, right, on the court. You could. You're not going by me.
6: No. Houston, I don't know about that one.
5: Houston, I can't stay in front of anybody anymore. I can tell you that. Talk to me about who those trainers were.
6: So I had one trainer. His name's Mikal Evans. He trains out of like the Tulsa area. Trains a lot of inner city kids. Sometimes, you know, finding gyms for us to get in to be able to train.
5: Yep.
6: Like super last minute, us blowing up his phone to try and get gym space, like that kind of stuff. And just one of those guys that cares about you on and off the court.
5: I love that. We had talked yesterday about Johnny Bridgewater and your goal, Houston, at one day is to be able to have a facility like Johnny has, maybe in the Menominee Falls or that area. And I've known Johnny a long time. He does a great job over there. And you played basketball with his son, who played some football over at Greendale Martin Luther. You said, look, he had a big impact on my life as well.
6: Yeah. Growing up, Johnny always used to talk about how he's going to open this big facility, and everyone on our AAU team was like, okay, we'll wait to see it happen. And then a few years down the line, next thing you know, Johnny's whipping out this huge performance center with basketball courts, a weight room, like a little green turf area, MMA section. And when I saw that, I was just like, you know, someone who I've been around for a decent amount of my time, you know, just decided he was going to open something up, really spent his time and set his mind on opening it, and he did it, and now he's a real respected trainer.
5: Very much so.
6: Really.
5: Yeah, very, very much so. And I told you, look, as a trainer, he's great. But as a parent watching his son play football when he's up in the crowd, and if he was sitting right here, I'd say, you were kind of a crazy parent back then. And he would laugh and go, yep, yeah. I was. But he wanted the best from his son, and he always thought his son could, you know, maybe give a little bit more. And his parents, that's what we do, right? That's what we do. Why? Hey, when we talked yesterday, and again, we're talking to Houston McKenzie, and as we talk to Houston, if you have interest in having your son, daughter, grandson, granddaughter become a better basketball player, not just on the court, but the mindset of it and what it takes to be a really good basketball player, you can go on Instagram and go to @HoustonMcKenzie_. And Houston said, look, if you want to give out my cell number, I can answer any questions for people. So a couple of times through this interview, I'll give you this number. It's 414-323-3255. 0426. Or Instagram is the easiest way, at Houston McKenzie, one word, underscore, and get some information on what Houston is looking for and what he's hoping to work with your kids. He does individual training. He'll do some group training as well. Houston, when you decided to do this, and when I asked you yesterday, I said, do you want to work with first and second graders who don't know what triple threat or how to dribble the ball? And you said, maybe not yet. I would prefer to maybe work with some kids a little bit older who have had a little bit of basketball experience and then take what they've learned and get that to the next level, correct?
6: Yeah, definitely. I think the fourth and fifth grade range is probably the best when you should start like one-on-one training.
5: Man, that's awesome. Houston, when you played at Menominee Falls and you went to Ripon, we talked yesterday, you had some injury issues that kind of held you back from playing as much basketball as you wanted. Can you tell me a little bit about that?
6: So my summer, junior year summer going into senior year of high school, I fractured my scaphoid in my wrist, a bone in my wrist, and it was lingered for about 6 months. I finally got surgery on it and got cleared literally the first day of practice my senior year. But it was cleared to do rehab. So I was practicing and playing while still doing rehab because I just wanted to play so bad. And so I was dealing with that. And then obviously being on such a good team with a bunch of good players, you know, sometimes the spotlight wasn't on me.
5: Yep.
6: So I had to find ways, you know, to be impactful in other ways, like being a leader on the team, you know, talking on defense, doing the little things, you know.
5: Hey, Houston, I got to tell you, if you were in studio as an old retired basketball coach, I'd probably give you a hug for that statement, for what you just said. Look, the spotlight was not going to be on me, so I had to figure out where else I can be a leader and how else I can. Look, that team got to the state finals and was a shot that went halfway down and out. And Dan Wandre, I love you. And they Brookfield Central won state that year. That shot was halfway down and popped out. But that was a heck of a basketball team that you were on. And for you to say what you just said, I really, really appreciate that answer, because there's not a lot of kids that are willing to look, the spotlight's not going to be on me, man. I'm not going to put in all the hard work to be on this team. You know, I'll go play Muni League, or I'll play CYO, or just play some rec league, because I'm not going to put in how hard it is to be on a team and not get the kind of playing time that I'm hoping. So I appreciate that answer a lot, Houston. That's when we talked yesterday. I said, look, you have so much to offer some of these kids that you're going to talk to and you're going to help train to be able to say, look, if you're not the leading scorer, that's okay. You know what? Let's get you to be a better shooter, but understand how many different areas on a team you can help.
6: Yeah, for sure. For sure.
5: Hey, what about Ripon College made you decide Ripon?
6: So I had took a year off from basketball dealing with injuries after my senior year, just decided, you know, my body wasn't ready, my mental wasn't ready. And so I went to a Mark Your Moment showcase up in Racine and put together a little highlight reel and sent it out to a bunch of coaches. And Kenny Finko, the coach up there, reached out and asked if he could come watch me train. And another reason why Mikal Evans, the trainer out of Tulsa, is such a great guy, because he opened up a gym for me, got a couple guys that do play overseas and play pro in there with me to train with me. And Kenny Finko drove an hour and 30 minutes to come watch me train. And I just thought, you know, him taking the time to drive an hour and 30 minutes to watch me train means that you care about the player, you know? So, after he watched me train, he told me he'll definitely stay in touch and I'll come visit the campus soon. And I'd say probably like a week or two after, I was up in Ripon visiting the campus. And I think what led me there was just, it was a big culture change. Like Ripon's such a small town, not a lot of people. And I felt like that would be a good place, you know, put my head down, study in the books, but also, you know, grind on the court.
5: Hey, did Kenny Finko ever tell you what kind of student athlete he was at Arrowhead?
6: Yes, he did.
5: Yeah, and he should. He was pretty impressive. Can he still hit a jump shot?
6: Yes, I can still see him. He gets shots up. He's probably getting shots up right now.
5: I love that. Well, man, I got to reach out to him. Once basketball season starts, I got to get him on. Hey, how hard is it for you right now to find gym space to do some of the things you're trying to do?
6: I think some of it's just dealing with the like legal stuff, like getting liability and insurance forms. I have some gyms, but they're just more on the farther side, like 30, 40 minutes away. I'm currently working on getting some gym space in Menominee Falls right now. So once I fill out all the liability insurance and that, it shouldn't take much longer.
5: Well, John D'Amato sometimes listens to the show, the athletic director at Menominee Falls. My son-in-law is the assistant principal at Menominee Falls High School. So, you know what, Houston, you better be nice to me, man. You better be nice. You better be nice to me. Guys, if you have interest, and right now he's kind of looking fourth grade, fifth grade, sixth grade, boys and girls, if you go on Instagram at Houston McKenzie, one word, Houston McKenzie _, or you can call him, ask him any questions. You know, this is something that he's doing, and he has that great servant leadership heart, but he's got to pay for some of this gym space. He's also got one semester left to finish his degree, and so he's doing this to make a little bit of money. 414-323-0426. 414-323-0426, Houston McKenzie, and he's going to do a great job with your kids, and it's not just going to his left or getting in the gap and being able to knock down shots. He's been through a lot of ups and downs when it comes to basketball, and after talking to this kid for about 45 minutes yesterday, I feel very confident to tell you, if this is something you want to do in the Menominee Falls, Germantown area, Southeast Wisconsin, Houston McKenzie will do a great job helping fourth, fifth, sixth graders become not only better basketball players, but understand what it takes to be a better teammate and a better part of a program. And I got a lot of confidence in this kid. I think he'll do a great job. Houston, keep in touch with me as we get a little bit longer into the closer to the basketball season. And if I can continue to help you, I certainly will do that.
6: Thank you so much. I'll definitely keep that in mind.
5: You got it. Houston McKenzie. Again, Instagram at Houston McKenzie _. We're going to get you a break. Other side of the break, the head men's basketball coach, the new head men's basketball coach, University of San Diego, J.R. Blount, will join us. 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

0: 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If you've listened to my stuff over the years, I've talked stories about J.R. Blount a lot, right? I mean, maybe the best basketball player I coached in 36 years. In fact, he is. He just all around, academically, spiritually, toughness, on the court, off the court, all of it. And I'm so proud of him. I'm just proud of him. He just was named, I guess, a month ago or so, the new men's basketball coach at the University of San Diego. And I reached out to him. I said, hey, coach, can I get a couple of minutes and just check in with you? And he said, absolutely. He's in Indiana right now recruiting. Of course he is, because he's always working. Hey, coach, how you been?
1: I'm good, coach. How are you?
0: I'm so proud of you, Jay. I just am.
1: I appreciate it.
0: Hey, how's the new neighborhood, man? San Diego's a pretty nice town.
1: Yeah, can't complain. You know, 75 and sunny every day. A little bit different than Ames, but we'll take it.
0: 100%. I had the opportunity to be in San Diego a year ago, and I've never been there before, and I did a U.S. Marine boot camp thing. And absolutely fell in love with San Diego. It's absolutely gorgeous. Hey, Jay, before we get into how things are going, I've told a lot of J.R. Blount stories on the air, but this one I haven't. And I got to tell you this, because I started thinking about this last night. When my wife and I came to your wedding in Eagle River that Friday, we got there Friday afternoon, and I had the opportunity to sit with your grandfather for about 25 minutes, just him and I. Nobody else. We just sat and talked. And I got to tell you, man, he didn't talk much basketball about you. He talked about every other part of your life and how proud he was of you. And it was really an interesting conversation, because this man, he couldn't stop smiling with the kind of man that you'd become. And I wanted to keep bringing it back to basketball. And he kept talking about academics and talking about hard work and talking about being nice to people and giving back to people and how you would show up at his house and just what a good young man you were. And I walked away going, man, this is the reason J.R. Blount is the way he is.
1: Oh, man, I appreciate that. No, he was somebody great and inspirational in my life, and really taught me how to work. You know, he used to have me. I worked at a farmer's market with him at 6 a.m. My dad would get off of third shift and take me there, and I would try to buy juice every Saturday. Not though, because it would be cold, and he had to, you know, shovel bushels of greens and all kind of stuff in the people's cars. But that's really kind of where, you know, I started my work ethic. And you know, he would give me $40 at the end of the 8 hours, and I would just take it to the mall and try to figure out something to buy. But he was awesome.
0: Hey, Jay, tell me about San Diego and why. I know throughout the years you've had opportunities, and this opportunity came and you said, okay, this is the right one I've been waiting for. I'm wondering what about that campus and that environment and that conference made you say, okay, this is the time for me to take this job?
1: Yeah, no, definitely. I mean, the initial conversation that I had with the leadership, starting with our athletic director, Kenya Massey, was very moving and passionate. And I could tell that, you know, they hadn't had success in the past, and he really wanted to change that. And, you know, he had a conversation with me, and he had a conversation with TJ actually first. And TJ and I kind of, you know, recalibrated after both of those conversations. And TJ was like, man, I think this dude's got a plan. You know, they have new infrastructure, man, brand new practice facility. Obviously, Gonzaga's leading the league, which, you know, kind of gives for a chance for everyone else. And, you know, I just really felt like, you know, they have a vision of we're going to win, and we want to win now, and we really can't compete. And, you know, I think they're showing that just with what they're doing, what they're building, you know, how they're financing the program, all that stuff.
0: Hey, coach, when I looked I have spent more time on this website. that and look, I told Coach Wallersheim I'm going to apply for being the water boy, and he said I'll apply for being the pool boy, and I said we would be the best Division One water boy, pool boy in the country, and he started laughing. But you have hired some guys for your staff, and what's impressive to me is, look, I know Coach Baldwin, right? He spent a bunch of time here in Milwaukee. I got a chance to meet with him a couple of times when they were moving in about his son possibly coming to play over at Martin Luther. And I was so impressed with him. I then had a guy on Faith in the Zone who talked for like 10 minutes about coaching Coach Baldwin, who's at Northwestern, and what a man he is and what a great servant leadership heart he has. And then I looked at the rest of the staff, and I'm reading each of their bios, and I get it, man. I go, okay, I understand why JR offered him, and he's got him on his staff. I figured out where this guy's going to fit in. I think the staff is really, really a talented staff for a first-year head coach.
1: Yeah, no, definitely. I mean, it does. It starts with Coach Baldwin, and Coach Baldwin was the reason. He was who recruited me to Loyola, and somebody that I've had their relationship with. I mean, he was in my living room when I was, 15 years old, 16 years old. And, we formulated a great relationship and a partnership. And then, everyone else on my staff, I knew, and that was really important to me. And, I think a lot of people, reached out, and, I think there's a lot of good candidates, but I wanted to make sure that, I was very intentional with everyone that I brought in and had a previous relationship with them over some years, because, I think this is a new journey for me, something that I hadn't done before. And I want to make sure I got people around me that I can trust and that trust me. And it's just kind of a camaraderie and a partnership that I knew that I wanted to have. And I got that and accomplished that right away. That's that.
0: What's impressive to me, JR, sometimes you see a first-year head coach that gets guys on his staff that might not have been head coaches, and, they want to be the one. Look, I think you have surrounded yourself with guys that might know more about being a Division One head coach than you right now.
1: Yeah,
0: you're so comfortable in who you are to say, look, maybe I have better coaches right now on staff than I am, but I'm going to learn from them, and they're going to learn and teach me what it takes to coach at this level. And that just tells me a lot about who you are and the confidence that you have. Hey, I got to ask you this. I get asked it all the time, and you'll be able to answer this truthfully. Why is it that Wisconsin gets beat by Iowa State all the time on these recruits, man?
1: Man, it's funny. I think, at Iowa State, and TJ is an incredible leader and CEO of a program. And I think what Iowa State does is they evaluate and go after them early. So obviously you saw that with Donovan, is somebody that I spent a ton of time on, but it's over the last 2 years. And, when he was a sophomore and a junior, and I think they do that with a lot of guys. And, there's a couple more guys in that class that I think they'll have a really good shot to get. And I just think they're very intentional about how they go about it and the timing of it, where, I think a lot of programs will focus on, these guys now as they're going into their senior years or senior summers of their senior years. And, the Iowa State's just kind of done a lot of it already, where they built such a high level of relationship and comfortability with these kids and their parents and their circle. And I think, they just, it ends up being the relationship that ends up mattering a lot of times.
0: You know what? And the answer I would give people is, and I don't know if this to be true, but it's the only one I could come up with. I think that you and certainly TJ believes that you guys outwork everybody. Like, you guys are always working, and I think that's really important. You're such a good ambassador for the program that you're at. I'm looking at the roster for San Diego, and it looks like there's more. You're starting with a Milwaukee kid pretty early, man.
1: We got Saku coming, and a couple other Illinois kids that we had some relationships with, and I think we will continue to recruit the Midwest. I just think that there's a brand of basketball there, and then obviously I grew up playing, but that I relate with, and there's a toughness, there's a level of grit to it that I want to make sure that we have, and then you still got to mix that in with some transfers and some Southern California guys as well. So, but we'll definitely still be trying to come home. And,
0: man, well, if I can help you, you know I will. Hey, Sekou played for Tony Moore, Maine. So he knows, you know, what expectations are on the defensive side of the ball. And I think that with a kid like that, that understands that you got to play some defense to be able to get on the floor, do you think that'll be your calling card again at San Diego?
1: Yeah, absolutely. You know, I think and everyone that we recruited knows the deal of, hey, you're coming here to a defensive-minded program. Not meaning that we're not going to try to score the basketball as much as we can, but we want to make sure that our defense turns into offense, and we're creating turnovers, and we're creating havoc and disruption on the defensive end, and that's how it'll be, and then that'll be a non-negotiable staple within our program, and, you know, we'll continue to evolve offensively based on the personnel that we have, but defensively, you know, we have a set mind frame of what we're going to do and how we're going to dictate and disrupt to the offense.
0: Hey, JR, when you become a new head coach, how quickly do you talk with the players that are still on the roster and make it clear, okay, look, we definitely want you back, but you have to understand things are going to be a little bit different now. And do you give them the opportunity to go, look, I want to be back, or maybe it's time for me to go?
1: Yeah, definitely. I mean, probably I think it happened 2 or 3 days after I got the job. We did a Zoom with all the current guys and, you know, explained to them my style of play and what I was looking for. And then when I was able to get on campus, then met with all of them again in person and do it again. And, you know, I think sometimes it's a fit, sometimes it's not. And, you know, credit to Coach Lavin and his staff. There was a bunch of guys on there that are going in a different direction, but all of them good. Great guys, great meetings, and you know, I'm actually trying to help some of those guys find some places now, because you could just tell they were high character guys, and some of them just don't fit how we want to play, and I think they understand that it was more mutual. But you know, I think it's how it kind of goes. Like you get in there, you kind of explain with who you are and what you're about, and they do the same, and you figure out if it's a fit. We had two guys that were keeping on, and you know, we're bringing in 11 new guys, but it's kind of a puzzle piece that both within the coach and the players that have to work out and fit.
0: Man, I love that. What are you doing in Indianapolis right now? You're recruiting, obviously, but what tournament's going on?
1: Yeah, this is Adidas here.
0: Okay.
1: So, yeah, just kind of checking guys out, and you know, one, I got to familiarize myself more with some of these West Coast teams. You know, I had the stint at Colorado State, where got to know a lot of these programs, but you know, kind of at Iowa State, we didn't necessarily branch outside of the Midwest because we were having so much success. So now it's getting back to formulating these relationships, and you know, more just kind of seeing guys, seeing coaches. You know, I don't think it's a deal where, you know, we'll be sitting on a kid and watching all his games, just kind of making sure we see everybody at this point.
0: Man, I love that. I look forward to your website getting next year's schedule up, because I'm coming to San Diego. There's going to be a game that you come out for warm-ups, and I'm just going to yell your name, man. I'll just say hello, Coach. I can't wait. And I've got to tell you, I ran into Chuck Ruffin yesterday or the day before over at a driving range, right? Storm's driving range. He hits the ball a mile. I told him you were coming on. Tell him I said hello, and he said, man, there's no doubt that there's so many people in the Midwest that are going to all of a sudden be San Diego fans, right? The University of San Diego fans. Yeah. We're so proud of you, JR, and be a good ambassador for your family and for this community.
1: Absolutely. No, I will. I appreciate everyone's support, and you know, can't wait to make the city proud.
0: Man, well, you've done it already. That is for sure. He is JR Blount, the head basketball coach at the University of San Diego. By the way, how is that pronounced? What are you, the San Diego what?
1: Toreros.
0: Toreros. I have no idea. Bullfighters, right?
1: Yep.
0: There it is. See, I did my homework, Jay.
1: I love it.
0: Have a great weekend. Safe travels.
1: All right. Thanks, Coach. Appreciate you.
0: You got it. Man, thanks for listening. It's been a really fun show. Spencer, great job. Great job. A lot of moving parts today, and you earned your pay today, brother. This is the Varsity Blitz High School Sports Show presented by your local Pick and Save and Metro Market stores, only on Fox Sports 920 and your iHeart Radio app.
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6: See you guys in 6 weeks.
3: That's right.
7: Yeah.
3: Father-to-be for the second time. Yeah, it's on deck.
7: Oh, wow.
3: Father number two, yes.
8: God bless. Oh, wow. Oh, yeah. Gotcha. I didn't realize that's right. I thought we were talking about the impending
7: football
8: season.
7: I thought it was a football
8: season.
7: Reference.
6: I'll be back for football, but yeah, you guys aren't going to see me for six more weeks.
7: That's what we want to hear, baby.
6: Yeah, there you go.
3: By the way, quick shout-out. Second daughter to be named Brianna No Benson. Very nice gesture. Did not see that coming.
7: That's impressive.
3: Very nice.
7: What are the odds?
3: What are the long shot? Like Barkley in the Pro-Am right there. 7,500 to 1.
7: Yeah.
3: Our technical producer extraordinaire, Mr. Chris Perfett.
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3: 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Really appreciate Saga's hard work right there. Top of the hour. Up on game, LeVar Arrington, TJ Hushmanzada, Plaxico Burress. 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Keep it locked right here on Fox Sports Radio. 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
3: All right, putting the rapid in rapid fire. 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
7: Argentina, Spain, both teams to score -110. Obviously, Spain is the machine, but I think Argentina's got a little magic. They get one goal. Emmett Sheehan, over 5.5 strikeouts. This is -$1.15 at BetMGM. I think Sheehan, who is averaging over a strikeout per inning, been fantastic so far this year. Yankees also very high strikeout rate over the left.
3: Yep. All right, Rich, you're on deck. What do you have?
8: All right, here we go. James Woods, 3+ hits, runs, RBIs, the her stat. Woods is producing in every possible category. I think that dominance continues today. Reds money line -115. Cincinnati beat Colorado 7-2 just really felt like just moments ago. They've won 17 of their last 20 meetings and 7 straight at Coors. And then Spain, halftime or full time. That is a very important part of this conversation. Halftime or full time, they'll lead at either point.
3: I think, Rich, correct me if I'm wrong, we lost Jared at the end. I think he said Browns to win the Super Bowl and Argentina scoring at least double-digit goals tomorrow.
8: I believe that's correct.
3: I think that's right. I'll write it down. I think that's what it was. All right, I'll go with England over 3.5 corners. I think they'll be aggressive today. Can't go out like they did last game against Argentina, so more aggression today. Give me Brianna Stewart. Stewie! 20-plus points against the Fever. They play no defense. Second night of a back-to-back. I'll go with Brianna Stewart. And give me a future. I've never gone future in rapid fire. Give me the Yankees to win the AL East. Plus 105, the run differential, way better than the Rays. We are Fox Sports. 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
2: Company is downright annoying. Let's listen to Stu Gotts and Company live. And you tell us where this show lies.
12: So Austin Reeves asked me, how are you doing? And I said, if I was doing any better, I'd be you. And I gave him the double finger guns. He loved it.
13: Yeah.
12: He said, and then when he said he loved it, I said, Austin, you could have that one for free. And I mean, 4 years, $185 million max extension. Good for Austin Reeves.
13: That's very kind of you. So you set the table for me to go eat? Is that what you did?
12: We're probably not going to get him.
13: You did that a little late in the proceedings here. I would have preferred the finger guns like on Tuesday.
12: You never know when you're going to run into Austin Reeves when you're getting coffee in a hotel lobby.
13: You could have walked past Austin Reeves at any point this week. Just like, listen, you would have had to get out of your way to do it, but you could have done it at any point. He's been standing next to us within 15 feet of us since Monday.
12: Listen, you're going to nitpick this. You're going to nitpick that.
13: Yeah.
12: I'm having the time of my life.
13: I know you are.
12: I saw Colin Jost too again.
13: Did you really?
12: Me and Colin Jost off air have one of the best relationships here.
13: That's great.
12: It doesn't translate to getting him onto the show.
13: Well, it's parlayed into nothing. I mean,
12: well, it's parlayed into a little friendship with Colin Jost where I see him this year. We both love Carolina.
13: Right.
12: That's what we bonded over last year. Mm-hmm. I knew we could bond over. He didn't remember me.
13: Right.
12: But I knew I could get that bond back with him because of how strong our bond was last year.
13: Yeah.
12: I asked him, what do you think about the Mike Malone hire? Right away, his face lit up. He was like, finally, somebody asked me about Carolina. I've been dying to talk Carolina.
13: Sure.
12: He said he loves the hire.
13: Yeah.
12: And then as he was walking away, he said, it can't be worse than the...
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9: In round three of the Open Championship, American Jackson Suber and New Zealand's Ryan Fox share the lead at 8-under par overall. We have a four-way tie for second place, one shot back at 7-under between American Sam Burns and Cameron Young, South Korea's Siwoo Kim, and Australia's Lucas Herbert. Let's check in now on Bryson DeChambeau, who was penalized 2 strokes yesterday, taking him from 1 shot off the lead to 3 shots off the lead.
24: Across the green it goes now. He stands up straight away to watch it as it swings from left to right and in. And in from Bryson DeChambeau, a spectacular birdie putt from range on 6. He stood up and he watched it and he challenged it to go in the hole, and it did.
9: The call on Open Radio, DeChambeau now 3 shots off the lead. Today at 5 p.m. Eastern, the third place game of the World Cup from Miami between France and England. I'm Isaac Lohenkron.
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25: 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All right,
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25: And Plaxico Burress.
31: All I gotta say is this. 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
25: And Super Bowl champion Plaxico Burress.
32: All right. All right, all right, all right.

0: making them pay attention. You know, there's a lot of people in media that owe their popularity, their paychecks, their relevance to conversations connected to LeBron James. And so if that man wants to handle it the way that he wants to handle it, I'll say this. LeBron James is the GOAT of winning on and off the court. And I know my MJ has done well with his sneakers. That was based off of something else. That's based off of Nike. That's based off of a shoe catching fire. And he's been able to do excellent business-wise outside of that. But fellas, LeBron James has built a media company. He has multiple ventures. He built his boys up, which to me, that's like, you know, that's a hard one. Because that could go left any old kind of way, all kinds of different ways when you deal with family and friends. But he's made it work on so many different levels. I don't think there's a GOAT that compares to LeBron James both on and off the court. And we'll see how it all plays out, fellas. Listen, we'll take a quick break, but on the other side of the break, we are going to discuss what's going on in Las Vegas right now, who just tied a record that stood since Blake Griffin. We just saw Blake Griffin. I mean, I guess you see Blake all the time because he's his kids on your team, right? Yeah, I just seen him. Anyway, the Semi Fishman's Eye, you got Plexico Burris, you got me, and, you know, I'm LeVar Arrington. And by the way, before I take y'all to the break, you know, in the iHeart app, you can stream us wherever it is you are. 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We'll be right back. The kids are balling. We're going to talk NBA Summer League on the other side of the breaks. 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
29: 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She was rich and beautiful and loved by all who knew her. For decades, despite intense media scrutiny, police failed to make an arrest. In 2000, 25 years after Martha's murder, her one-time neighbor, Michael Skakel, was arrested. He'd been 15, like her, at the time of the crime. He was also a cousin of the Kennedys.
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29: 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My name is Andrew Goldman. 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

0: up by one goal when you're going up against Messi. What, like, what are you thinking?
1: Yeah, I do think that, I mean, their defense has come through, though, for them, like I said, in that Mexico game, and they've been very resilient throughout this tournament. So, I don't know. It'll be a good one, though, if these guys can dig deep and figure out reasons to play for third place. We have to take a break, though. We've got more show for you on the other side of this, so stick around. 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
1: In this edition of the Marketers Report, Ro Colinaros, Vice President of Marketing for Omnicom, weighs in on today's splintered media landscape.
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6: And concert, which is not easy, I mean, whichever way you look at it.
7: Yeah, I mean, look, let's be honest, it's a third place game. It's not the game that Didier Deschamps or Thomas Tuchel wanted to be in, but they're here and they want to win this game.
6: So England and France arrive in Miami, battered and bruised, egos dented, criticism heavy and harsh. The sun and sand of South Beach is the last thing they wanted. The Big Apple was the dream destination, but it's palm trees and consolation rather than skyscrapers and glory for the teams beaten in the semi-finals earlier this week. But there is still plenty to play for one or two out there on the pitch.
7: I'll tell you what, your intro was not third place worthy. That was final worthy, but let's hope the boys produce a big game. I know they wanted to be in their final, but let's go for it and put on a show for the fans.
6: So France in blue, England in white, and we're all set here in Miami. A game that apparently no one wants to play in provides us with a game between two countries who are long and storied rivals. Teams who came here with the capability to win the World Cup, but nations who have now got to deal with huge disappointment and scrutiny. But there might just be some kind of consolation for one of them here in Miami today.
7: Well, it definitely feels like there's less pressure on the occasion. I know it's... So maybe that, you know, maybe that means they play a little bit more football, England, a bit more attacking. It's gone with a very attacking team.
6: One thing that is very noticeable right from the start, the slow tempo of the match, the slow pace of the match, no surprise. If you were sat where we are inside this stadium, you would get that.
7: Yeah, you can understand why the games in Miami didn't start quick. It's so hot here.
6: Off goes Marcus Rashford for the first time, just had it nicked away by Michael Olise. Jed Spence, who's played a variety of positions in the World Cup, is England's starting left-back today, and he's supported here by the captain, Declan Rice. Jarrell Kwanzaa is out there at right back. He's had quite the World Cup, injured in one match, sent off with another, served the two-game suspension and then back in today. This is Arsenal's Eberechi Eze. Played out here to Marcus Rashford. He's going to be back at Manchester United next season. That's a good cross, and it's a really good header in there by Lacroix. There's no Saliba or Upamecano today for France. Upamecano on the bench, Saliba He's going to miss 4 or 5 months after back surgery. Lacroix's a good player, though, and that was an important header.
7: Oh, it was a great ball in for Marcus Rashford. Made his mind up very quickly, just whipped it in. Ivan Toney was waiting, but you're right, it was even better defending from Lacroix, who we saw have an exceptional season at Crystal Palace.
6: It's quite the day for people who like Crystal Palace. Dean Henderson, the Palace captain, is the goalkeeper. Lacroix, the French centre-back, plays in front of Dean Henderson at club level. And, of course, Michael Olise and Eber Echieze are both former Crystal Palace players as well. Here's Declan Rice to step in and win it back for England and hit the shot and score a great goal. England captain delivers after 2 minutes in Miami.

0: touchdown, a buzzer beating three. Yeah, you know the feeling. And there's only one place to experience that raw exhilaration. 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